0: Welcome to Gospel Truth with Andrew Womack, a teaching ministry emphasizing God's unconditional love and grace. This special teaching on the true gospel was recorded at the 2012 Grace and Faith Conference in the UK. And now, here's Andrew.
1: Look over in Acts chapter 20, I believe it is. This is where the Apostle Paul held a pastor's conference. And he called all of the pastors from the church of Ephesus together to an island, and he held this conference. And here's just a portion of what he said. He was talking about how that he didn't know exactly what God's plans for him were, except that he knew that everywhere he went, he was going to be persecuted. He said, bonds and afflictions abide me. He says, that's the only thing I can be sure of. Amen. When Paul came to town, he didn't check into the Holiday Inn. He went by the prison and he said, save me a spot. I'll be here before the week's out. And here's what he said in Acts chapter 20 and verse 24. But none of these things move me, neither count I my life dear unto myself, so that I might finish my course with joy and the ministry which I have received of the Lord Jesus to testify the gospel of the grace of Christ. Here again is another witness where he says, I am here to testify the gospel of the grace of Christ, the nearly too good to be true news that we can be accepted and right with God through what Jesus did and not through what we do. And it's not what Jesus did plus what we do. You know, here's another twist on this same thing. There are many people that preach in order to get saved, you got to do these things. But there's a segment of the body of Christ that will preach grace for the initial relationship with God. That you're born again by grace. We'll sing this song, just as I am, without one plea. And we'll come to the Lord and despite of how bad you've been living, you'll accept salvation as a gift. But then as soon as you get saved, they start piling all of the regulations on you. And now, if you want your prayers answered, you got to be fasting and praying. You got to study the Word and you got to live right and you got to walk in forgiveness. And unless you do this and this and this, God won't answer your prayers. And the Scripture says in Colossians chapter 2, verse 6, as you have therefore received Christ Jesus the Lord, so walk ye in Him. That means the same way you receive salvation is the same way that you receive healing, the same way that you receive prosperity, the same way that you receive deliverance, joy, peace, whatever it is that you need. Everything comes the same way. If you got born again, not because of some goodness or holiness on your part, well, then that's also how you receive your healing and how you receive your deliverance and your joy and peace. And yet, see, there's some people that will accept that it starts by grace, but now you've got to perform in order to get it. Amen? Y'all are looking at me like, who would ever say this stuff? All of these people here. All of us have come through this legalistic system, and you know what? To some degree or another, it still affects most of us. Very few of us are totally set free from this. You know, when I have people come in prayer lines, I've had people come by the thousands and say things like, well, why hasn't God healed me? And then they'll immediately begin to start pointing to the fact I go to church and I pay my tithes and I study the Word and I pray and I've done this and this and this and I've done all of these things. How come God hasn't healed me? A person who says that just told me why God hasn't healed them. Because they didn't point to what Jesus did for them. They pointed to what they've been doing, and their thinking is, I do these things, now God should do this. That's not grace. And this is being taught big time in the church today. That if you want the power of God in your life, you've got to do these things to make yourself worthy. Another example of this is that I'll tell people that I've seen people raised from the dead. I've seen miracles happen, and people will look at me, and they immediately think you aren't worthy. They think that if you see somebody raised from the dead, you ought to have a halo around your head. That you ought to be able to walk and not touch the ground, just float an inch or two above the ground. And they look for something special in you. And people see me and they see faults in me and things. And they think, how could God have done that? I know that there's some of you who think that way. That's because we think people that God uses is because of their own goodness. I have people come to me all the time. When a person falls into sin, I won't mention names, but I'm sure all of you have heard of ministers who've had sexual sins, or they've stolen money, or they've done something and it becomes public knowledge, and they claim to have had great miracles happen in their ministry. I could name a bunch of them, but I'm not going to mention their names. But anyway, when something like that happens, I've had people come to me many, many times and say, I thought that that was God flowing through them. And I said, it was. And then their next, well, it couldn't have been God, because look at the sin that was in their life. And they just immediately think that if you have sin in your life, that God will not use you. They think that you've got to be holy for God to use you. I tell you what, God hasn't got anybody else to use but unholy people. Now, am I putting a stamp of approval on a person living in sin? No, that's not what I'm saying. God forbid. No, that's not what I'm saying. You know, I live a holy life, as holy as I can, but I'm not perfect, and there's times that I get selfish, and there's times that I'm critical of other people, and there's times that I fail to do what I'm supposed to do. And God uses me anyway, in spite of myself, not because of myself. God has never had anybody qualified working for Him yet. And this mindset that you somehow or another have to be holy for God to use you is the very reason that God doesn't use you much. Not because God is holding His power back, but because you don't

And you know that you aren't doing everything. You know you aren't seeking the Lord as much as you should be. And we allow that to condemn us. And the reason that happens is because we don't understand the gospel. We haven't understood that it's not based on your performance. God doesn't use you because you're somebody special, because you're holy. He uses you because of what Jesus did, and you put faith in Him. Now, I will say this, that your actions do affect your faith. If you are just out here living in sin, if you never study the Word, faith comes by hearing, hearing by the Word of God. If you don't study the Word of God, you aren't going to have faith to believe in the gospel and in the goodness of God. And so it is important that we study the Word and that we live holy and that you shun things as much as you can. But I promise you, you'll never do it perfectly, and you've got to be strong in the grace that is in the Lord Jesus Christ and not tied to your own performance. Amen. You know, when Jamie and I moved to Pritchett, Colorado, we saw a man raised from the dead there. It was a town of 144 people. And we saw a man raised from the dead. There was 10 people in the church. And after that, we started having 100 people come to church. And people were just, they had never heard the gospel. They had never heard the things that I was saying. And people were coming from sunup until sundown, wanting prayer, asking me questions, having me minister to people and do things. And because of it, it had literally been a week or two since I had prayed and opened up the Bible and studied for myself. I was busy from daylight until dark ministering to people. And I didn't have any time to do anything. And I knew that I needed to study and fill myself back up. You just can't give out forever. You've got to have your own personal relationship and be encouraged yourself. So anyway, I made a decision that I was going to spend a whole day fasting and praying and studying the Word. And I committed the next day to doing all of that. Well, I got woken up early in the morning. Somebody came and knocked on my door and they needed prayer. So before I even got up, I had people come and start wanting me to start praying for people. So I prayed all day long, but I prayed for people and ministered to them. I didn't spend any time just praying in my personal relationship with the Lord. And I opened up the Word and studied, but it was to minister to people. I had a steady stream. I mean, people were lined up to see me. I didn't even have time to eat. But I'd already made a commitment not to to fast that day, and I had a guy come by that I'd been witnessing to, and he wanted to take me out to lunch. And I thought today could be his day to be born again. And so I went out to lunch with him because I thought, you know, I'm not going to sit here and turn this guy down for salvation just because I'm fasting. So I went to lunch, and because I didn't eat breakfast, I was hungrier than normal, and I ate more than normal. And so I went to a Bible study that evening, and on the way over there, Jamie was staying at home, and I was driving 45 miles to this Bible study. And as I was driving, I just felt so condemned. And, you know, the devil will bring scriptures back to your remembrance. He used scriptures on Jesus, misquoted them, but he used scriptures on Jesus, well, you know, at the temptation. And the devil reminded me that all liars will have their part in the lake of fire that burns forever and ever. And Ecclesiastes 5:5, it's better not to make a vow than to make a vow and not pay it. And man, I was just feeling guilty and condemned. And I was crying driving over there, and I said, oh God, how could you ever use me? I promised you I'd fast and pray and study the Word, and I didn't do a thing. I broke every commitment I made to you. And I was feeling really bad. And as I drove over there, I was getting closer to the Bible study. And I said, oh God, if you won't do it because of me, just do it because you love the people. Go ahead and use me and bless the people, even if I don't deserve it. And I didn't feel any faith or any release. And so I just kept praying. And finally, I said something like, oh God, just do it because of Jesus. And as soon as I said that, the Lord spoke to me and he said, who did you think I was going to do it because of? And you know what? I had fallen back into this trap of thinking you have to do something to make yourself worthy for God to use you. And I was allowing the devil to condemn me because I wasn't worthy. I'm never going to be worthy. I can do better than I've ever done, but I'll never be worthy. And as long as I'm making this a prerequisite and saying that I've got to be worthy

0: in order for God to use me. The devil is the accuser of the brethren. Revelation chapter 12 says that. He will always find something that you've failed in. I remember back when I first got started, I remember one day I made a decision. I was going to read the entire New Testament, and I read every book in the New Testament except Revelation in one day. 16 hours reading the Bible that day. And you know what? The devil reminded me, he says, you were up 17 hours. You wasted an hour.
1: That's all the time we have for today, but be sure and tune in again as Andrew continues to teach on the true gospel.
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0: Welcome to Keys to Successful Living with International Bible teacher and author Derek Prince, reaching the unreached and teaching the untaught in over 60 languages around the world. We're so glad you're joining us for this Thursday edition of our broadcast.
1: It's good to be with you again as we follow through our theme for the week, the defensive armor that God has provided for us in our spiritual warfare against Satan and his kingdom. So far in my talks this week, I've dealt with four of these items of defensive armor: the girdle of truth, the breastplate of salvation, the shoes of the preparation of the gospel, the shield of faith. Today I'm going to deal with the fifth item of equipment, the helmet of salvation. I'll be sharing some precious truths concerning this that I learned from my own conflicts. When I look back on these conflicts, I'm reminded of the words of Paul in Romans 8:37. No, in all these things we are more than conquerors through him who loved us. What does it mean to be more than conquerors? I believe it means this, that we not only win the battle, but we actually come out of it with more than we had when we went into it. That's to be more than conqueror. And I've proved this many times in my own experience. Dealing with the breastplate, we saw that the breastplate protects the heart. Now that we're looking at the helmet, what does the helmet protect? Obviously, the head. What does the head represent? The mind. So we're talking now about a helmet that protects our minds. In our talks last week, we saw that the battlefield on which this entire spiritual war is being fought out is the mind of humanity. Because the mind is the battlefield, it's obvious that we need to be particularly careful to protect our own minds. Of course, you've probably understood by now that I was a hospital attendant in World War II, so I know a certain amount about this from experience. In the natural, a person wounded in the head can no longer make effective use of the rest of his equipment. He may be a very brave and efficient soldier. He may have excellent equipment, but when he's wounded in the head, it becomes very difficult for him to make effective use of his ability and his equipment. Now, in the spiritual, this is true with many Christian workers. And I'm saying this from personal observation. I've been privileged to be associated in ministry at different times and in different places with many wonderful servants of God, both men and women, missionaries, pastors, and others. I think particularly of missionaries who are usually under extreme spiritual pressure. I can look back on some missionaries that I worked with in different places who were dedicated, qualified men and women of God with great ability and a real calling. But many times they allowed themselves to be wounded in the head. I mean this, that they allowed themselves to become prey to depression or to suspicion, to mistrust of other Christian workers. And this problem in their minds prevented them from being the kind of effective missionaries and servants of God that they could have been. Being wounded in their heads, they couldn't use the rest of their equipment. I learned a great deal about this from my own personal experience. For many years in the ministry, I had a tremendous personal struggle with depression. I know exactly what depression is like. When I talk, those who've experienced it always know it. With me, it was like a kind of dark gray cloud, a kind of mist that settled down over me, over my head and my shoulders, shut me in, shut me off, made it difficult for me to communicate with others, gave me a sense of hopelessness. And although in many ways I am a gifted and qualified servant of the Lord, I got that impression. Others can, but you can't. You'll never make it. You're going to have to give up. I struggled with this depression for a good many years. I did everything I could. I prayed, I fasted, I sought God, I read the Bible. Then one day God gave me a revelation that solved my problem. I was reading Isaiah 61, verse 3. To appoint unto them that mourn in Zion, to give unto them beauty for ashes, the oil of joy for mourning, the garment of praise for the spirit of heaviness. When I read that phrase, the spirit of heaviness, something leapt within me. I said, that's my problem. That's what I need to be delivered from. I read other passages of scripture on deliverance. I prayed a simple prayer of faith, and God supernaturally delivered me from that spirit of heaviness. But then I saw that I had to keep my mind protected. I saw that I needed some special protection for my mind. I was familiar with the passage in Ephesians 6. I said to myself, that must be the helmet of salvation. Then I said, does that mean I have the helmet because I'm saved? Is it automatic? And I saw that couldn't be so, because Paul was writing to people who were Christians, and he said, put on the helmet of salvation. I was directed to a parallel passage in 1 Thessalonians 5:8. But let us who are of the day be sober, putting on the breastplate of faith and love, and for a helmet, the hope of salvation. And when I read that phrase, the hope of salvation, I had an instantaneous revelation from the Holy Spirit. I saw that the protection of the mind is hope. The protection of the heart is faith. We often get these mixed up. Biblical faith is in the heart. With the heart, man believeth unto righteousness. Biblical faith is the breastplate that protects the heart. But the protection of the mind is hope. We need to see the connection between faith and hope. It's stated clearly in Hebrews 11:1. Now, faith is the substance of things hoped for. Faith is the underlying basic reality on which hope is built. When we have valid faith, then we have valid hope. When we don't have valid faith, we may not have valid hope either. Our hope may be mere wishful thinking. But when we have a real foundation of faith, on that foundation, we can build a valid hope, and that's the protection of our mind. I'd like to define hope very simply, according to Scripture. Hope is a quiet, steady expectation of good, based on the promises of God's Word. In a sense, it's continuing optimism. That's the protection of the mind. Hope, optimism, an optimistic attitude that always sees the best, will not give way to depression and doubt and self-pity. There's one sufficient basis for hope in the Word of God. It's Romans 8:28. We know that God causes all things to work together for good to those who love God, to those who are called according to His purpose. If we really know that everything that happens in our lives is being worked together by God for our good, then there never is a reason for pessimism. Every situation is always a reason for optimism. Optimism is the helmet. While we keep it on, our minds are protected against all Satan's subtle attacks, against doubt, discouragement, self-pity, mistrust, and so on. When the Holy Spirit showed me that the helmet to protect our minds is hope, He preached, as it were, a kind of sermon to me, an instantaneous sermon. I suddenly brought together a number of passages of the New Testament, and all of them dealt with hope. Let me share just a few of them. Romans 8:24. We are saved by hope. What does that mean? No hope, no salvation. Hope is an essential part of our experience of salvation. Contrast the condition of the unsaved in Ephesians 2:12. Paul says this, before you knew Christ, you were without Christ, being aliens from the commonwealth of Israel and strangers from the covenants of promise, having no hope and without God in the world. See those three things, without Christ, without hope, without God. That's the condition of the lost. It should never be the condition of the Christian. If we have Christ, then we have hope, and we have God. Again, in Colossians 1:27, Paul says, to whom God willed to make known what is the riches of the glory of this mystery among the Gentiles. What's the real mystery, the secret of the gospel, the real purpose of God? Paul goes on to say, which is Christ in you, the hope of glory. See what that means? If Christ is in you, you have hope. If you don't have hope, it's just as if Christ isn't in you. I don't mean you're a lost soul, but I mean that you're not living in the experience of salvation. Hope in your mind is an essential part of your salvation experience. In Hebrews 6:17 through 20, there are two beautiful pictures of hope. Because God wanted to make the unchanging nature of His purpose very clear to the heirs of what was promised, He confirmed it with an oath. God did this so that by two unchangeable things, in which it is impossible for God to lie, we who have fled to take hold of the hope offered to us may be greatly encouraged. We have this hope as an anchor for the soul, firm and secure. It enters the inner sanctuary behind the curtain where Jesus, who went before us, has entered on our behalf. See the pictures there of hope? The first is an altar. Under the Old Covenant, the altar was the place of protection from the Avenger of Blood. When you fled to the altar, you were safe. The writer of Hebrews says, when all the precious are against us, flee to the altar. Catch hold of the horns of the altar and let nothing pull you away. And the altar is hope. And then he says, hope is like an anchor that reaches out of time into eternity, into the very presence of God. In this world, we're like a little vessel on the sea. Everything around us is temporary, impermanent, unreliable, changeable. There's nothing to give us security and stability. If we're to have security and stability, we need an anchor that reaches out of time into eternity and fastens in the rock of ages. That anchor is hope. When we have hope, we're anchored. Listen to what the writer of Hebrews says finally in Hebrews 10:23. Let us hold unswervingly to the hope we profess. Keep on hoping. Don't give up hope. Be an optimist. It's the protection of your mind. Our time is up for today. I'll be back with you again tomorrow at this time. Tomorrow I'll be dealing with the sixth item of equipment, the sword of the Spirit.
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3: We're going to find out more about what God has to say about himself today as we look at Psalm 55, Colin.
4: Yes, we've seen during the course of this week how God looks upon those who seek after him. And David was certainly someone who sought the Lord all the way through his life. And Psalm 55 begins with the words, "Listen to my prayer, O God. Do not ignore my plea. Hear me and answer me. For my thoughts trouble me, and I am distraught at the voice of the enemy, at the snares of the wicked. For they bring down suffering upon me and revile me in your anger. My heart is in anguish within me. The terrors of death assail me. Fear and trembling have beset me. Horror have overwhelmed me." I suppose a lot of people listening have been through times like that, and there may be many people who are in that kind of situation now. Those words sum up exactly how you feel. But if we go on to verse 16, David says, "But I call to the Lord, and the Lord saves me. Evening, morning, and noon, I cry out in distress, and he hears my voice. He ransomed me unharmed from the battle waged against me, even though many oppose me. God, who is enthroned forever, will hear them and afflict them." In other words, God will deal with those who oppose you and who oppose the truth. You don't have to do that. God will deal with those who oppose his will. God will judge the living and the dead. We are not to judge anyone. All judgment belongs to him. But when we call out into the Lord, he saves us. And I wish more and more people would have this understanding that salvation in Scripture is a process. Yes, I am saved by the grace of God, but I'm being saved, and I will be saved on the day of judgment. But I am being saved every day. Every day when I cry out to the Lord, as David says, in the evening, in the morning, at noon, doesn't matter, God saves you out of your distress. And in the last couple of years, I've been through quite a lot of personal distress with healing issues and so on that I've had to work through. But I've known the mercy of God. I've known the grace of God in such wonderful, wonderful ways that whenever you cry out, he hears your voice and he redeems you. He redeems the situation. It's absolutely wonderful. Therefore, see in verse 22, he says, and this is such an important verse, "Cast your cares on the Lord, and he will sustain you. He will never let the righteous fall." Now, cast your cares on the Lord, and he will sustain you. The problem for many, even for many Christians, is they don't cast their cares on the Lord. They talk to him about them, and then they take them back to themselves. They don't actually get rid of them. If you cast your cares on the Lord, it's like having a burden, and you pass it on to someone else. I've often put it like this, you know, in my traveling around the world, people meet me at airports wherever I go. And if I'm carrying, often, of course, you have trolleys. Sometimes you can't get a trolley and there's your bag. Today you can wheel them, but in the old days you had to carry them. So people have often said, "Oh, let me carry your case for you." And so I've allowed them to do that. It's good to allow others to serve you. And because it blesses them, you see, to do that. Now, when they offer to do that, I don't say, "Well, now, wait a minute. We just need to put the case down and we need to open it up. So I need to let you know what is in it so you know what you're carrying. I want to tell you all about all the items." No. I'm just happy to take that whole bundle of cares, the whole weight of that suitcase, and give it to the other person. Say, okay, you offer to carry it for me. You carry it for me. That's fine. Thank you very much. Now, you see, this is what the Lord is saying. Cast all your cares on me. You don't have to carry them if you cast them on me. I will carry them. There's a wonderful verse in Isaiah where the Lord says, I will carry you. And, oh boy, I've let the Lord do that. I've said, Lord, I don't know what to do in this situation. Please just carry me. Just carry me through it. And you know the Lord would do that. And you see, what it says here is, cast your cares upon the Lord, and he will sustain you. Not some of your cares. Cast all your cares on the Lord. Then you don't have to carry any of them, do you?
0: And then it says, he will never let the righteous fall. You've never seen a righteous person fall then, Colin?
4: Not when that person has been trusting the Lord. The only time when people fall from grace or fall away from God is when they become proud, independent, disobedient, something like that. And they have either taken the Lord for granted, or they have thought that the rules that God lays down for his people don't apply to them, that they're too big, that they're above the rules, above the word of God. No, no, no. The word of God is the same for all of us. And we can never get too big for the word. We can never, our ministries can never be too important for us to walk in humility before God and man.
0: Is that why God hates pride so much?
4: Oh, he hates pride. Because you see, pride separates you from God quicker than anything. I mean, what was Adam and Eve's problem? It was independence and pride. It's the pride of thinking they could go against God's word. And that's the kind of sin that leads people into real trouble. So we don't want to go that route, and we want instead to cast our cares upon the Lord. But the great thing is, when we do sin, he is the Lord who is merciful. Psalm 56 begins, be merciful to me, O God. For men hotly pursue me all day long, they press their attack. You know, God's mercy not only forgives, but God's mercy protects us from so many things that come against us. My slanderers pursue me all day long. Many are attacking me in their pride. You see, it is pride that opposes the will of God, or causes people to oppose the will of God. When I'm afraid, I will trust in you, in God, whose word I praise. In God I trust, I will not be afraid. Why? Because he is the one who is faithful. He is the one who is trustworthy. He is the one that we can always depend upon. And he repeats this in verse 10, in God, whose word I praise, in the Lord, whose word I praise, in God I trust, I will not be afraid. What can man do to me? It's wonderful. And then if we go on to Psalm 57, in verse 2, I cry out to God Most High, to God who fulfills his purpose for me. He sends from heaven and saves me, rebuking those who hotly pursue me. God sends his love and his faithfulness. I've been saying all week that really it's not, prayer is not us trying to impress God as to what he ought to do in order to meet our needs. But prayer is really God's way of bringing us into line with him, into line with his will, and understanding his purpose and praying that purpose into being in our lives. And I think if you understand prayer in that way, then you will understand the prayer promises of God. And you will also understand why some of your prayers may appear not to have been answered, because you've really been praying from the wrong premise of trying to get God to do what you want, instead of seeing that prayer is fitting into the plan and the purpose of God. He is the Lord. He is the one who is sort of dictating the way in which we should go and the way in which we should walk according to his plans.
0: Yes, it really does remind us again, doesn't it, that it is God who does everything, even fulfilling the plans and purposes of our lives.
4: Yeah, there's a lovely word in Isaiah where God says, I know the plans I have for you, and carry them out I will. And I think, yeah, that's it. You know the plans you have for me, Lord, and you will carry them out. By your grace and mercy, you will work in my life in whatever way is necessary so that your plan and purpose for my life is fulfilled. And when I step outside your plan and purpose, do anything wrong, in your mercy and your grace, you will quickly bring me back into line, on course, so that your plan and your purpose for my life is fulfilled.
0: And so what God wants us to do while we're waiting is just to keep our eyes on him, as the psalmist says.
4: Yes, I mean, there's an element of predestination about this, but it's not all predestination, you see, because you can step outside the Lord's will, and you have to be, you know, he doesn't make you obey him. What the Spirit of God is doing is working within us to enable us to walk in his ways, to enable us to obey him, to enable us to fulfill his plan and purpose. And you know, I love these psalms, and we see in verse 7 of Psalm 57, my heart is steadfast, O God, my heart is set steadfast. I will sing and make music. Awake my soul, awake harp and lyre. I will awaken the dawn. I like to get up early in the morning and awaken the dawn, you know, just to be praising God, give him the first part of the day. I will praise you, O Lord, among the nations. I will sing of you among the peoples, for great is your love reaching to the heavens. Your faithfulness reaches to the skies. Let me just say this about prayer and about your own prayer time with the Lord in the morning. It isn't just a question of speaking and singing praises to him, but of praising him by listening to him, listening to his word, listening to what he's saying by the Spirit, taking heed to what he's saying, praying his will into being in your life, bringing your thinking into line with his thinking, bringing your will in submission to his will. All that is actually part of praising God, of setting him first and foremost in your life so that he has the preeminence and he has the say-so. He is, after all, the Lord.

That was Celtic Worship with Amazing Grace, He is Lord. Hello there, I'm Mark Yellen-Brown, and you're listening to another joyful gift to God that I like to call Feasting on Jesus. I'm going to be revisiting the story of the prodigal son from the Gospel of Luke, chapter 15. I will not be meditating on it, but drawing on its relevance to the Christian walk, and especially focusing on the prodigal aspect and walking out of and breaking the chains of habitual

sin. Luke 15:11-20. Jesus continued, "There was a man who had two sons. The younger one said to his father, 'Father, give me my share of the estate.' So he divided his property between them. Not long after that, the younger son got together all he had, set off for a distant country, and there squandered his wealth in wild living. After he had spent everything, there was a severe famine in that whole country, and he began to be in need. So he went and hired himself out to a citizen of that country, who sent him to his fields to feed pigs. He longed to fill his stomach with the pods that the pigs were eating, but no one gave him anything. When he came to his senses, he said, 'How many of my father's hired servants have food to share? And here I am, starving to death. I will set out and go back to my father and say to him, "Father, I have sinned against heaven and against you. I am no longer worthy to be called your son. Make me like one of your hired servants." So he got up and went to his father.

That was Terion with Stayed on Him. Luke 15, 20-32, the prodigal son continued. But while he was still a long way off, his father saw him and was filled with compassion for him. He ran to his son, threw his arms around him and kissed him. The son said to him, Father, I've sinned against heaven and against you. I'm no longer worthy to be called your son. But the father said to his servants, Quick, bring the best robe and put it on him. Put a ring on his finger and sandals on his feet. Bring the fattened calf and kill it. Let's have a feast and celebrate, for this son of mine was dead, and he is alive again. He was lost and is found. So they began to celebrate. Meanwhile, the older son was in the field. When he came near the house, he heard music and dancing. So he called one of the servants and asked him what was going on. Your brother has come, he replied, and your father has killed the fattened calf because he has him back safe and sound. The older brother became angry and refused to go in. So his father went out and pleaded with him. But he answered his father, Look, all these years I've been slaving for you and never disobeyed

That was Lenny LeBlanc with Above All, There Is None Like You. As born-again Christians, I believe at some point in our Christian walk, some of us have been able to identify with the prodigal son in terms of turning away from the mess of our own making and running back into the arms of the Father. We may view ourselves as failures and want to confess those sins that have led us back into chains. Confession is agreeing with God about the situation. However, God knows our heart. If we've turned back to Him, we've repented. He is our Holy Father and understands our weaknesses. He knew before we conceived our sinful plans what we were doing and made provision to find a way out. 1 Corinthians 10:13. No temptation has overtaken you except what is common to mankind, and God is faithful. He will not let you be tempted beyond what you can bear. But when you are tempted, He will also provide a way out so that you can endure it. I'm looking at our Christian walk in terms of breaking the chains of habitual sin. I've struggled with a habitual sin for all my Christian walk of 30 years. How's that for a faithful Christian? It's been my real thorn in the flesh, and I don't even want to call it that, as I so feel it's of my own making. However, my love for Jesus has grown. My love for people has grown, and I know God loves me. My constant struggle has resulted in a constant questioning of my own true love for God, which is unsurprising considering my inability to be totally free. However, this journey of trying to break free has led to a deepening of my relationship with and my dependence on Father God. I've never been more aware of my need of His grace. I'm that perpetual prodigal.

That was Charity Gale with New Name Written Down in Glory. I was talking about my battle with habitual sin throughout my Christian walk and how God has helped me grow through it. However, I don't want to downplay its significance as a negative in my walk as a Christian. In my vertical relationship with God, where Jesus is my righteousness utterly, where I was crucified with Christ and raised with him in his resurrection, when the Father looks at me, he eternally sees the holiness of his Son Jesus, his righteousness. 2 Corinthians 5:21, a constant visitor to this show. He made him who knew no sin to become sin for us, that we might become the righteousness of God in him. This never changes whatever we do. We are righteous in God's sight if we were born again and can enter into the throne room to obtain grace and mercy. Hebrews 4:16. Let us then approach God's throne of grace with confidence, so that we may receive mercy and find grace to help us in our time of need. But to truly understand God's grace in this, we read Titus 2:11-12. For the grace of God has appeared that offers salvation to all people. It teaches us to say no to ungodliness and worldly passions, and to live self-controlled, upright and godly lives in this present age. This shows me that if I am still struggling with this sin after so many years, that I haven't really understood the grace of God, the reality of the father of the prodigal out on the road, waiting for me to truly turn and run back into his arms, really believing that I am his beloved son.

That was Elevation Worship with My Testimony. Romans 6:13. Do not offer any part of yourself to sin as an instrument of wickedness, but rather offer yourselves to God as those who have been brought from death to life, and offer every part of yourself to Him as an instrument of righteousness. There's such confusion when you battle with habitual sin. You love Jesus, yet you still fall. It speaks of true double-mindedness. The journey began for me with being born again. The joy, the amazement of understanding that there is a God and He loves you, He died for you. And then you fall, and you feel such guilt that you turn away, that you run away from the face of God, until you feel able to turn, like the prodigal, and come back and receive the forgiveness the Father has provided. Then as you grow into more understanding of His grace and your right standing with God, you take less time to come back, until it gets to the point where you run as quick as you can, knowing you're forgiven, but needing His healing, cleansing and comfort. And then there are the times where He sets you free through revelation, speaking to your heart, speaking through people, and you feel completely free. This has happened throughout my Christian walk, where I've encountered freedom for months on end. But then Satan lobs another grenade, and once again I'm down and out for the count. I'm not looking at the sin so much now. It's a symptom of something much deeper that allows me to once again go into unbelief and seek my own ways of comfort. Jeremiah 2:13. My people have committed two sins. They have forsaken me, the spring of living water, and have dug their own cisterns, broken cisterns that cannot hold water. I've never been more aware of His patience with me and His willingness to pick me up and dust me off like the prodigal.

That was Phil Wickham with Song in My Soul, featuring Hollin. Another important component of breaking these chains of habitual sin is to quickly confess your sin to another trusted person. It's so important to keep it in the light. It's not always easy. You feel so low, so sick of being sick of yourself. I'm a teacher and a discipler. I write radio shows about my Christian walk. How do I do that? Am I not a giant hypocrite? The devil would love me to think so. He wants to soften my impact, put me in a position where I just hide myself away. I continue because I'm a beloved child of the living God who loves me and said he would never leave me or forsake me. Despite my battles with habitual sin, he knows my longing to be free. He knows that my life is his and that the battle is his too, and the war is won. I do win battles. I do have victories. And because in his eyes and because he sees me in the spirit, I'm always righteous and perfectly holy. Ephesians 4:24. And that you put on the new man, which was created according to God in true righteousness and holiness. I know more about who I am in Christ because of these constant battles. And even through this long and tiring journey, I must and do believe Romans 8:28. And we know that all things work together for good to those who love God, to those who are the called according to his purpose. And that's me. I love God, and I know that I'm called according to his purpose. The latest picture that a friend had that's helped me so much is of a picture of a slimy cell where I see myself in the corner. But there comes an amazing revelation. I look up from hanging my head once again in shame, and the cell door is open. And at that point, I know with absolute certainty it's always been open, and it's up to me to walk out into the light of his love and goodness.

That was Jonathan and Melissa Helser with I Believe. It's hard to believe that I'll be totally free. But the only hindrance is believing there is a hindrance. I now know the triggers. I now know what causes me to be weak and more prone to seeking my own comfort that is not aligned with my relationship with God. He is holy. I too am holy in him, but I need to walk it out. Or more importantly, more accept that he is living his life through me if I let him. Galatians 2:20. Come on, you can't be surprised. I always quote this gorgeous scripture. I've been crucified with Christ. Nevertheless, I live. Yet not I, but Christ lives in me. And the life I now live in the flesh, I live by the faith of the Son of God, who loved me and gave himself for me. I live by the faith of the Son of God when I choose to. Romans 6:11. But if the spirit of him who raised Jesus from the dead dwells in you, he who raised Christ from the dead will quicken your mortal bodies through his spirit dwelling in you. John 8:36. Therefore, if the Son makes you free, you are free indeed. Can you see the plan of liberation? As usual in these shows, it's all about Jesus. Jesus being my way, my truth and my life. And in the case of the journey of breaking the chains of habitual sin, only Jesus as my way will make me free. Dear listener, Jesus said that in this world we will have trouble, but take heart. He has overcome the world, and I say the world, the flesh and the devil. I despise the shame just as my Jesus did, and I will continually stand, and I look forward to total freedom in Christ, which is my birthright. Hallelujah.

That was Lucy Grimble with Keeper. After a revelation, Brian Johnson will be singing Homecoming. I wrote this script yesterday morning, that is, Tuesday morning, about 11ish. Wednesday morning, about 2:40 in the morning, I was having trouble sleeping. I had an amazing revelation from God, which is absolutely connected to today's show. I made a note of this revelation, and I want to read it to you now. It was so liberating. A revelation at 2:40 in the morning. We who struggle with habitual sin can judge ourselves as someone whose level of holiness is measured by that sin. We see ourselves at a deep level as unholy Christian hypocrites. However, Ephesians 4:24 says that we are to put on our new man, created according to God in righteousness and true holiness. 2 Corinthians 5:21 says that he made him who knew no sin to become sin for us, that we might become the righteousness of God in him, that is, in Christ. This revelation shows me that my normal identity is righteous and truly holy. When I fall into sin, or even choose to just blatantly sin, I'm a man who is in essence, in identity, righteous and truly holy, acting in a sinful manner, acting differently from my true nature, my true identity as a born-again Christian. As I write this, I feel, I believe that it's true. I am righteous and truly holy. And the deeper that knowledge goes, the better equipped will I be to fight the temptation to go back into that slimy cell, the cell that is dark, shameful. Yet the door was always open.

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2: Hello there. I'm Mark Killen Brown, and you're listening to another episode of Honest to God. Today's show is entitled Psalm 84. Psalm 84. How lovely is your dwelling place, Lord Almighty. My soul yearns, even faints, for the courts of the Lord. My heart and my flesh cry out for the living God. Even the sparrow has found a home, and the swallow a nest for herself, where she may have her young, a place near your altar. Lord Almighty, my King and my God. Blessed are those who dwell in your house. They are ever praising you. Blessed are those whose strength is in you, whose hearts are set on pilgrimage. As they pass through the valley of Baca, they make it a place for springs. The autumn rains also cover it with pools. They go from strength to strength, till each appears before God in Zion. Hear my prayer, Lord God Almighty. Listen to me, God of Jacob. Look on our shield, O God. Look with favour on your anointed one. Better is one day in your courts than a thousand elsewhere. I would rather be a doorkeeper in the house of my God than dwell in the tents of the wicked. For the Lord God is the sun and shield. The Lord bestows favour and honour. No good thing does he withhold from those whose walk is blameless. Lord Almighty, blessed is the one who trusts in you. This psalm is attributed to the sons of Korah. The sons of Korah were the sons of Moses' nephew Korah. The story of Korah is found in Numbers 16. Korah led a revolt against Moses. He died along with all his conspirators when God calls the earth to open her mouth and swallow him and all that appertained to them. Numbers 16, 31 to 33. This psalm was written hundreds of years before Christ was born. I love the fact that the sons of Korah have redeemed their family with their love for God. This love-soaked psalm is beautiful proof. Psalm 84, 1 and 2. How lovely is your dwelling place, Lord Almighty. My soul yearns, even faints, for the courts of the Lord. My heart and my flesh cry out for the living God. The psalmist is pouring his heart out to God. He wants to spend time with his God. He wants to be where God is. As born-again Christians, spirit-filled, we have the everlasting presence of God in us, in our hearts. We can be still and know that he is God. We can wait on the Lord, not to come, but as we tune in to manifest his sweet presence as we lift up the name of Jesus. So as people of the kingdom of God within, we focus on that reality and we are the temple, the dwelling place of God. See the jump I just made? How does that feel? You are the dwelling place of God. And how lovely is the dwelling place of God? How lovely is your dwelling place? That's a challenge. How lovely is the dwelling place of God? Because God is there. Father God and his Son, the glorified Jesus, inhabit the heavenly places. The Father is on the throne and the Son is at his right hand. How lovely is that dwelling place? We can meditate on the scene of forever worship with the light of heaven emanating from the throne. How lovely is your dwelling place? And then we place ourselves in the throne room, Hebrews 4:16. Let us then approach God's throne of grace with confidence, so that we may receive mercy and find grace to help us in our time of need. We're not fearful as we imagine ourselves, as we see ourselves approaching his holy throne. We are acceptable in Jesus. We are adopted sons and daughters of our Heavenly Father, and our justification is right there with his Father. Psalm 84, 1 and 2. How lovely is your dwelling place, Lord Almighty. My soul yearns, even faints, for the courts of the Lord. My heart and my flesh cry out for the living God. So we are in the dwelling place of God, in front of the throne of God. Revelation 4, 2 to 8. At once I was in the Spirit, and I saw a throne standing in heaven with someone seated on it. The one seated there looked like jasper and carnelian, and a rainbow that gleamed like emerald encircled the throne. Surrounding the throne were 24 other thrones, and on these thrones sat 24 elders dressed in white with golden crowns on their heads. From the throne came flashes of lightning and rumblings and peals of thunder. Before the throne burned 7 torches of fire. These are the 7 spirits of God. And before the throne was something like a sea of glass, as clear as crystal. In the centre, around the throne, were 4 living creatures covered with eyes in front and back. The first living creature was like a lion, the second like a calf. The third had a face like a man, and the fourth was like an eagle in flight. And each of the 4 living creatures had 6 wings and was covered with eyes all around and within. Day and night they never stopped singing, "Holy, holy, holy is the Lord God Almighty, who was and is to come." Visualize it. Be there in your heart and mind. My soul yearns, even faints, for the courts of the Lord. My heart and my flesh cry out for the living God. The psalmist is revealing his hunger for God, and it's beautifully visceral. His heart and his flesh cry out. We, as inheritors of the new covenant, can have that hunger more easily satisfied through the indwelling Holy Spirit. But do we actually yearn for the person of God, Jesus? To be that hungry for God, I think, is an amazing place to be, because it can only lead you closer. In James 4:8 it says, "Draw close to God, and he will draw close to you." There is nothing sweeter than the presence of God. Time stands still because you're in the atmosphere of eternity. The sweetness of the presence of God is its absence of sin, stress, past or future. In his presence, you're in the eternal present. In his presence is fullness of joy. This is because you are standing in the atmosphere, the aura of one who is love, the essence of pure love. In his presence, everything that isn't love falls away. That is any atom of fear. The weight of your unhealed brokenness from inhabiting this fallen world falls away. In his presence, you're in your purpose, your plan and purpose for this life, which is to be, first and foremost, before anything, in his presence. Psalm 84, 3-4. Even the sparrow has found a home, and the swallow a nest for herself, where she may have her young, a place near your altar, Lord Almighty, my King and my God. This is good news, because as Jesus says in Matthew 10:29, are not 2 sparrows sold for a penny? Yet not one of them will fall to the ground outside your Father's care. And then Matthew 6:26, look at the birds of the air. They do not sow or reap or store away in barns, and yet your heavenly Father feeds them. Are you not much more valuable than they? God is always present to us. He has our ever-present help in times of trouble. His love for us was proven at the cross, where we read in 2 Corinthians 5:19. That is, that God was in Christ, reconciling the world to himself, not imputing their trespasses to them, and has committed to us the word of reconciliation. I see the sparrow feeding its young, utterly free of fear, in the presence of a protector, Father God. I see the smallness, the vulnerability, and the Father's love bathing the scene in light and love. How the Lord cares for us. He created us exactly the way we are, with our eternal uniqueness. God saw what he made and said it was very good. In his presence, we are who he made us to be. He only sees fulfilled potential. We need to see ourselves in his light. Psalm 84:5. Blessed are those whose strength is in you, whose hearts are set on pilgrimage. In our weakness is your strength, precious Lord. We are qualified for anything you call us into, because you created us for good works prepared beforehand. You always take us out of our comfort zone. Our hearts are set on the pilgrimage of a journey with you. We are ambassadors of Christ with a ministry of reconciliation, which means whoever we are, wherever we are called to shine your love, whether on a checkout in a supermarket, smiling at a busy shopper, bestowing an unexpected blessing, or an executive bestowing grace on someone lower down the ladder in your department who's messed up big time. As followers of Jesus, as people indwelt with the Holy Spirit, We're a Jesus-loving witness to the reality of the kingdom being here, now. Our hearts are set on a pilgrimage to know you more. Psalm 84:10. Better is one day in your courts than 1,000 elsewhere. I would rather be a doorkeeper in the house of my God than dwell in the tents of the wicked. I know what it is like to feel outside of your courts. I know what it's like to turn away because of the pain, the stress of this everyday life, where the circumstances drown out your still, small voice. But when we turn, O Lord, when I turn and once again recognize that you have never left me, then I can stand. One day in your courts is one day with you, one moment with you. Your courts are where fear is left outside, and the joy is seeing you, seeing the beauty of your face. Psalm 84:10. Better is one day in your courts than 1,000 elsewhere. I'd rather be a doorkeeper in the house of my God than dwell in the tents of the wicked. Once you have tasted and seen that the Lord is good, everything else is unsatisfying. When you turn your back on God and once again begin digging your own wells that don't hold water, then God's presence becomes something to be shunned because there is guilt at turning away from He who is love. But that's just the lying accuser. All the things of this world that attract us with its promise of happiness, comfort and excitement, and then just the stuff to accumulate to make us feel better, are just shallow. It's stagnant water that can never refresh. I would rather stand on the edge, as long as I'm inside, as long as I can touch the hem of your garment, get a glimpse of your face. I'd rather that than be elevated in the world's eyes, or have the best of what the world has to offer, and all that is perishing. Only you are worthy of our time, our focus, and our worship. Psalm 84:11-12. For the Lord God is a sun and shield. The Lord bestows favour and honour. No good thing does he withhold from those whose walk is blameless. Lord Almighty, blessed is the one who trusts in you. And our walk is blameless because we can rely on the righteousness of Jesus Christ. Blessed is the one who trusts in you.

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1: The first time I realised the extent of my physical limits was when my lung collapsed in my early 20s. Afterwards, the doctor said I could never go scuba diving again. I was so annoyed. While I had little intention of pursuing diving long term, I hated limits being imposed on me. Hi, I'm Tanya Harris of God Conversations, and we all have our limits. But the good news is that God has none. The Apostle Paul wrote that God is able to do immeasurably more than we could ever ask or imagine. The only limiting factor is us. We're limited by a range of insecurities, doubts, and fears. But here's the opportunity. We can pray, Lord, let not my weakness be the limiting factor. Speak to me, work in me, so that I may experience your limitless power and be fully who I'm called to be. For help with your own God conversations, go to godconversations.com.
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0: Welcome to Everyday Moments with Joyce Meyer. What things can you think of that just go hand in hand with one another? Laurel and Hardy, bacon and eggs, what about lemonade in summer? Well, Joyce has two more in today's Everyday Moment.
1: Well, 1 John 3:23 says, and this is his order and his command, that we should believe, put faith and trust in, and rely on the name of Jesus Christ, and that we should love one another. You might say it's faith and love. God wants us to have faith in him, and he wants us to reach out and love one another. They're like the dynamic duo twins. Galatians 5:6 says that faith worketh by love. It is energized by love. So God wants us to put our faith in him. But in order for that faith to have power, we need to make sure that we're walking in love. And so one of the things we need to make sure that we do is constantly forgive those who have hurt us, because that's an act of love. Just like God forgives us, we need to reach out and forgive other people. And we need to also make sure that we're active in love, that we're doing things for people in need. Just don't try to use your faith without having a love walk. We need to walk in faith and love.
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1: In 1978, a man called Michael Hart published a book titled The 100. It listed the most influential people in history from his perspective. Can you guess who topped the list? No, it wasn't Jesus. In fact, Jesus came in third, outranked by Isaac Newton and Muhammad. But surely, given the enormous impact of Jesus' teaching on Western civilization, Jesus would be number one. When asked why Jesus came in third, Hart referenced the Sermon on the Mount. He said, "Yes, Jesus' ideas about turning the other cheek, loving your enemies, and praying for those who hurt you were revolutionary. But they were also really challenging, and throughout history, people have had a lot of trouble implementing them. Loving your enemy is a nice idea, but incredibly difficult to do. Imagine a world where we put Jesus' ideas into practice. Lord, give us the grace to confront evil with unconditional love. Not only would Jesus top the list, but history would tell a vastly different story." I'm Tanya Harris of GodConversations.com.

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1: Hello, I'm Dudley Anderson. God tracking implies remaining in the will of God by tracking his purposes. Now, sometimes the devil tries to prevent this through opposition to God's call on your life. But I've learned that if God has called me, then he will watch over that calling. In 1990, I left my job to study for the ministry. At the time, I was a worship leader in a small church. Sadly, I was falsely accused of wanting to split the church. But at the time, Karen and I sensed God telling us to be silent and that he would vindicate. This he did in his own time. Psalm 37:7 says, "Be still before the Lord and wait patiently for him. Do not fret when men succeed in their ways." If you're facing opposition to God's call upon your life, then here's my advice. Zip it. If God has called you, then he will watch over you and defend his calling. Just make sure that you're walking in the truth. God tracking is resting in the call of God. 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
1: The New Zealand Power Shell is the most colourful shell in the world, but you wouldn't know it when you first spot it on the ocean floor. I'm Tanya Harris of God Conversations. Recently, I visited New Zealand, and my friend Brian, who works with Power Shell, tells how the so-called jewel of the sea starts out encased in layers of rough, grimy limestone. It takes a repeated process of grinding, refining, and polishing before the iridescent greens, blues, and purples of the power begin to shine. It's such an apt metaphor for the beauty that lies within each one of us. Sometimes it's hard to see beneath the crusty exterior that builds up over our lives. But when we're willing to allow the stuff of life to remove the grit of our selfishness and baggage, the God-given colours in each one of us will shine. For more on having your own God Conversations, go to godconversations.com.

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1: Hello, I'm Dudley Anderson. I feel so dry at the moment, said Megan. It's as though God is so far from me. Megan had been a Christian for many years, but she was prone to depression. I might add, though, that I'd not seen her in church for the past few weeks. Megan had chosen to stay away from fellowship at the time when she needed to be sitting under the sound of God's word. So going to church doesn't make anybody a Christian. Well, just like sitting in a bank will never make you a banker. See, to be a Christian is indeed to be a body part of Christ, but meeting with other Christians is to be part of the body of Christ. And where the believers come together in unity, God commands his blessing. So if you ever feel the way that Megan did, then be encouraged to keep yourself in a place of healing. God tracking is remaining under the sound of his healing word. Subscribe to Tracker at godtracker.co.uk.

0: Why do you believe in God?
1: When I was 15, my dad died. It wasn't a particularly nice way to die either. Messed my entire family up. And before that, I'd been quite a jolly person. But after that, I wasn't quite the same anymore. And I did my A-levels, because that's what you did. Then I went to university. And then I met the wrong people. And I got into drugs, quite heavily into drugs as well. And by this point, I was just a shell of a man, really. I was about to be homeless. And I was having a chat with a guy from American football. And he let me move in with him. And it turns out he was a Christian. And one of the conditions was, for me living in his house, I was not allowed any drugs in his house. He made me come off the drugs, and then someone at university that I'd been rude and nasty to for 2 years non-stop plucked up the courage to ask me to church, and I loved it. I loved the people, they were kind. It was obvious that they actually wanted to help me. I got invited to a Bible study. 2 weeks later, I was baptised, and my life has not been the same since, to be honest.
2: 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See you there!

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1: No matter what you do for a living, your work, and in fact, your whole life will be more rewarding if what you do is built on the gospel of Jesus Christ. William is a successful executive who is brought to Christ in part through the preaching and teaching of Billy Graham. Since he dedicated his life to the Lord, he has made sure to live out his faith in the workplace. He says that in the marketplace, you are confronted with a hostile world, not always in tune with your faith. But God is interested in what you do on Monday as well as what you do on Sunday. So what is the priority of your life? Are you certain about your priorities in your work and everything else you do? You can be by trusting in God by faith in Jesus Christ. We're the Billy Graham Evangelistic Association. 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
1: Welcome to Everyday Moments with Joyce Meyer. We're like sinks in terms of how water flows. If there's a clog in the pipe, the water can't get through. Well, we get clogs in our spirit that can block our prayers. Here's Joyce.
2: Mark 11, 22, 25 says, Jesus said to them, have faith in God constantly. Whenever you stand praying, if you have anything against anyone, forgive him, drop it, leave it, let it go, in order that your Father who's in heaven might forgive you your own failings and shortcomings and let them drop. You know, the Bible says we need to believe God at all times, and that means even when we're hurting emotionally because somebody has hurt us, we need to believe the Word of God. We need to realize that if we let anger and unforgiveness clog up our spirit, it's going to really mess us up. You know, we all need to pray, and we need to pray the prayer of faith because that's the only kind of prayer God listens to. We can't get anything done without prayer, but if we're harboring unforgiveness in our heart, then we're not going to get those prayers answered. We can't have that kind of a blockage in our relationship with God. So if you have aught against anybody, I want to encourage you to take care of it, drop it, leave it, and let it go.
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the third Wednesday of each month, please join local believers as we meet together to pray for the persecuted church worldwide. 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
1: I recently read a book on the value of keeping your mouth shut, of only speaking intentionally and learning to really listen. I've since been practicing, and let me tell you, I've got a way to go. I'm Tanya Harris of God Conversations. Experts tell us that listening is physiologically difficult. Our brains can process 800 words a minute, but humans speak about 125, so it takes real concentration to focus on what they're saying. Active listening is tiring and takes discipline. It's also difficult because it's unselfish. Listening requires relinquishment of what we want to say. David Augsburger says, to listen is to love. Why not try it today? With the next person you meet, ask a question, stop talking, and listen for the answer. Notice how your relationship will be better for it. For more on having your own God Conversations, go to godconversations.com.

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1: Hello, I'm Dudley Anderson. For centuries, Christians have been trying to explore new ways to worship God, from chapels to cathedrals, from house churches to churches without walls. So, what is the true place of worship? Worship isn't a gimmick. We serve a great almighty God whose name is Father. He loves the world and he sent Jesus to reconcile us back to himself so that we could have fellowship with him again. This fellowship does not take on the form of ritual, but of relationship. Jesus said that true worshippers would worship God not on a mountain or a temple, but in spirit and in truth. See, our very bodies are the temple of the Holy Spirit. The true place of worship, then, is the very heart of the child of God. So whether you meet with others in a cathedral or a coffee shop, always worship Father God from the heart. God Tracking is remaining in a true

0: Why do you believe in God?
1: I was a student at college, and I had a landlady who was in her 80s, who used to get up at 6 o'clock in the morning to make my breakfast and go to bed at 12 o'clock at night to pray for me. And it had an impact on me. She introduced me to some Bible notes, the Daily Bread, and through those Daily Bread Bible notes I discovered that I needed to ask Jesus personally into my life. It wasn't good enough just to say, yeah, I believe in God. So one evening got down on the side of my bed and gave my life to Jesus. Interesting, one of the confusing things then for a Christian when that happens is that if you haven't necessarily got a church or a background to support you, you don't know if it's real. And so for quite a few years, any time there was a meeting, sort of like a big call, I'd jump up and go forward and be called because I wasn't sure if it was real or not, until one day God confirmed it and put his spirit on me. God's my life. God is absolutely everything to me. There's a passion inside me that I don't think could know life without God. So he is the motivation for what I do as a teacher, for the way in which I live my life, and the way in which I'm a father and a parent and a husband.
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1: 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Faith comes first. You must believe with all your heart in Jesus Christ, who died on the cross for you and who rose again. Then he gives you love, and then he gives you hope. And the whole world is looking for hope. Ours seems to be a hopeless world. You read your newspapers or read the news magazines this week, watch the television. It's almost hopeless in some parts of the world.
2: As Mr. Graham has said, the whole world seems hopeless. 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
1: Welcome to Everyday Moments with Joyce Meyer. How accurate is your memory? I'm sure many listening can point to many instances where you remember something one way and someone else remembers it another. So how accurate is it? Here's Joyce.
2: You know, it's very easy for us to forget what God has done for us, and that's a very dangerous thing to do. I think many times we forget what we should remember, and we remember what we should forget. You know, we're going around remembering all the things that people have done to us that hurt us, and, you know, all the times we didn't get our way, and what, you know, this and that and something else. But what we need to do is remember the goodness of God, remember the things that He's done for us in the past, and it's going to keep us thankful. And the more thankful we are, the more likely we are to have fresh answers to fresh prayers that we're praying on a regular basis. Psalm 106, 12 and 13 says that Israel believed the words of God. They sang His praise, but they forgot His works. They did not remember to wait for His plans to develop regarding them. You know, many times if we start thinking, well, God's not moving fast enough, then we get in there and take over and we start doing a bunch of things that in the end only put our answer off longer. Be sure you lean on God and remember what He's done for you.
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1: How do we live with worry and stress and fear? Hi, I'm Chuck Swindoll. It's time to be downright practical and tell you what I do when fear threatens. First of all, I remind myself early in the morning, and on several occasions during that day, God, you are at work. You are in control. Lord, you know this is happening. Then, and only then, I relax. I really do. Because, well, as the scripture says, I'm confident of this very thing, that he who began a good work in you, in me, will perfect it until the day of Christ Jesus.
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1: There comes a moment in every relationship when it's time for a hard conversation. Our response to those moments will determine the level of intimacy that follows. I'm Tanya Harris of God Conversations. Ugh, don't you hate them? Those moments where you need to confront an issue with another person, express vulnerability, and run the risk of embarrassment or rejection. Yes, those conversations can be hard, but they're also pivotal. Whether a moment of critique, a negotiation of values, or the exposure of a blind spot, they can lead to a deeper level of trust and growth. Of course, not all hard conversations turn out that way. Some even lead to a relationship breakdown. It's the risk we take if we want to go deeper. Hard conversations are necessary, but they're worth it. For more on having your own God Conversations, go to godconversations.com.

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1: Hello, I'm Dudley Anderson. Like most youngsters, I had a bike when I was a child. I would often take the wheels off my bike when I was cleaning it, and I discovered that if I held the wheel by its axle nuts between my hands and gave it a good spin, it would become rigid in its position and very difficult to swing left or right. Well, effectively, my bike's wheel was acting like a gyroscope. A spinning gyroscope will remain perfectly rigid in its direction of spin, irrespective of external forces. This makes it very useful in aircraft instruments. Like the gyroscopic compass of the space shuttle, God's word for you spins around the axis of your life, fixing it to His direction. When you acknowledge God in all of your ways, by His word, you set in motion His plans. You see, His word will keep you rigid in position so that you can track His purposes for your life. God Dragging is remaining fixed at the hub of His word. More at goddragger.co.uk.

0: Why do you believe in God?
1: I believe in God because he's become real to me. I can talk to him. I know he listens and he talks to me. Sometimes I've asked questions or I've asked him to do things for me. One fantastic time when somebody else prayed for me and God answered there was I used to smoke very heavily. And this particular night somebody prayed for me that I would stop smoking. I haven't smoked since, and that's over 20 years ago. God is a good God, and he answers all sorts of prayers in all sorts of different ways. God's got to be real, and he's got to be real to you as a person, and he can be if you ask him to be.
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4: Power is a dangerous thing. History is littered with men and women who started well, gifted, humble, blessed by God, and somewhere along the way began to believe their own press. Today on Insight for Living, Chuck Swindoll returns to one of the Old Testament's most sobering biographies. It's part of his series called How Great Is Our God. In this message, we'll see a king who had everything and lost it all in a single moment of breathtaking pride. His story is a mirror, and what it reflects may surprise you.

0: glorious, worshipful admiration, highest praise, splendor, radiant beauty, magnificence, circle of light. How important it is that we remember that that marks our God and no other. To Him belongs the glory. To Him goes all the credit. To Him we give our applause. To Him we stand in awe before Him. How easy to mix up the special delight of being chosen by God and then feeling a sort of a heightened sense of pride, almost a smugness that I am among the elect and you're not. And therein lies so many of our struggles. Osgenes hits at this in his wonderful book, The Call. I say it's wonderful because it is my favorite of Osgenes' books. It's the only one I understand, so it's my favorite. And in it, he writes this that is worth hearing. Listen closely. The reverse side of calling is the temptation of conceit. All truth in a fallen world is vulnerable to distortion. In fact, each truth has its own foreseeable distortions that are its shadow side. I like the way he puts that. Each truth has a shadow side. He continues. The closeness between calling and conceit is easy to see. After all, to be called is to hear God whisper three things to you in 100 different intimate ways. You are chosen. You are gifted. You are special. Let those three things sink in for longer than the first precious moments, and you will inevitably hear another voice, honeyed and smooth. Yes, you really are chosen. Gifted. Special. All too soon, if you are anything like most of us, you will find yourself saying in response to the devil's echo of God, to yourself, of course, never out loud, I'm chosen. I'm gifted. I really must be special. And before you know it, the wonder of calling has grown into the horror of conceit. I know nothing more than to challenge all of us with a reminder that being chosen is an act of grace, not a cause for conceit. To be a part of a ministry that has grown like this is an act of grace, envied by many, and unfortunately sought by some. Easy to feel a little smug toward the rest of humanity who aren't chosen, who aren't gifted, who aren't special. Let's never go there. Let's never let that happen. And that's what I was thinking about when God led me to the life of a king whose biography appears in 2 Chronicles chapter 26. What a study in contrast. He's not the only one, but he is among the most eloquent examples of a king everyone admired and then experienced a moment when everything changed and ultimately became a man nobody respected. His name is Uzziah. I don't know about you, but I smiled when I returned to the story and found that verse 3 of 2 Chronicles 26, he was 16 years old when he became king. Remember when your son was 16? Aren't you glad he wasn't appointed king of anything? Aren't you glad you weren't? Uzziah, 16, and for 52 years until he turned 68, he is the king of the land, and what a man he was. He was a fixed star upon which many people navigated their lives. I mean, look at his story. He did right in the sight of the Lord, verse 4. You can't beat that. He continued to seek God in the days of the great prophet Zechariah. as he should have done. As long as he sought the Lord, God prospered him. So wealth came his way, and prestige and prominence, fame surrounded the throne of Uzziah. Don't stop there. He went out and warred against the Philistines, and he whipped them, the ancient enemies of the Jews. And if that wasn't enough, verse 7, God helped him against the Philistines and against the Arabians who lived in Gerbaal, and the Meunites and the Ammonites. And his fame extended to the border of Egypt. We're talking famous. His name is a household word among the people of the land. And he became very strong. You love Uzziah because of his inventive, creative ability, even applied to battle and warfare. Look at verse 9. He built towers in Jerusalem at the corner gate and the valley gate. And he put corner buttresses there and fortified them. He built towers in the wilderness and hewed many cisterns, for he had much livestock. Both in the lowland and the plain, he had plowmen and vine dressers in the hill country. The fertile fields, he loved the soil. I like guys like that. He's just a farmer at heart. He liked to get his hands dirty. Just one of us. You'd see him at times with a livestock and looking over the fields. What a guy. He protected us as a nation, and enemies cowered before him, and armies moved with his thumbs up and heads rolled with his thumbs down. This man is powerful. Creative and inventive, he continues to lead the army of over 307,000 men, verse 13, and could wage war with great power. And all of them helped the king, and verse 15 concludes, his fame spread afar. He was marvelously helped until he became strong. Every once in a while, it is appropriate that you pause and let the truth in. Mark that in your Bible, until something snapped. We're not told what it was. I've had more than one this morning and the services before this one ask me, what was it? We're not told. It's hard to track the cause of carnality. One of a dozen reasons. Something inside his head. Little by little, the erosion took its toll. He turned more of a deaf ear to those who would tell him the truth. Little by little, he became his own man, consumed with his own clippings. Uzziah goes too far, however, in his carnality. We read of it in verse 16. When he became strong, his heart was so proud, he acted corruptly, and he was unfaithful to the Lord his God, for he entered the temple of the Lord. Wait a minute. Whoa, whoa, whoa, whoa, whoa, whoa. Stop. Priests enter temples, not kings. Priests have the right, being sons of Aaron, but not kings, except Uzziah. I'll go where I want to go. I'll do what I wish to do. This is all about me. And so he went into this place of the altar in Azariah, verse 17. The priest who had the right to be in there entered after him. And in case you wonder if he needed help, he brought with him 80 valiant men. They opposed Uzziah. Look at that. 81 priests opposed one man. You've heard of road rage? You're going to read temple rage right here. How dare you stand against me? May every strong-hearted pastor read these words again and let the chill run up your back. May every ill-motived potential leader take heart. Take notice. Take notice. Uzziah took the glory that belonged to God and personified it. They opposed Uzziah the king and said to him, "It is not for you, Uzziah, to burn incense to the Lord for the priests, the son of Aaron. It's for us who have been consecrated to burn incense. Get out of the sanctuary." You realize the guts it took to tell Uzziah that? Get out. This is a man who commands 307,000 in his army. This is a man who has wealth that is not even described. Get out. You've gone too far. You have been unfaithful and will have no honor, from the Lord God. But Uzziah, look at this. Talk about stubborn. With a censer in his hand for burning incense, was enraged. Means exactly what it says. How dare you stand in my way? What Uzziah didn't realize is that he wasn't calling his own shots, but the very breath in his lungs came from the Lord God of heaven. And his skin suddenly became splotched with leprosy. He didn't know it at the moment because it came on his forehead and they saw it. The leprosy broke out on his forehead before the priests in the house of the Lord beside the altar of incense. Notice how the chronicler describes it. He is in the house of the Lord. He is beside the altar of incense where he had no business being. Azariah, the chief priest, and all the priests looked at him, and behold, he was leprous. The dread disease among Jews, the leprous. And they hurried him out of there, and he himself hastened to get out because the Lord had smitten him. Of course. Remember Isaiah's words, I am the Lord, to another I will not give my glory. May every pastor ultimately hearing this message remember this. May every elder and ultimately elders of the future remember this. May every leader of this congregation now and later remember this. We will be smitten when it turns and becomes a story about us. When any one of us seeks the glory, the credit, that which belongs only to our awesome God, expect consequences. They are coming. And that's exactly what happens to Uzziah. And of all things, his epitaph reads, sadly, he was a leper. And he was a leper to the day of his death. I'm so grateful the Lord preserved the story. There are other stories. Leighton Ford, in his book written in 1991, titled Transforming Leadership, describes an experience he had that's worth mentioning. And I quote, several years ago, Ford writes, I had lunch with Richard Dortch, who had just been chosen to become the executive vice president of the PTL Club, a multimillion-dollar religious televangelism network. Dortch had headed his denomination's work in Illinois and had an outstanding track record. I was frankly very impressed with what he had to say and with his seeming sincerity and competence. He planned to recruit a strong finance director and several MBAs to establish some fiscal sanity. It's going to be like turning the Queen Mary around with a teaspoon, he said. It won't be easy, but I plan to do it. I wished him well and watched him from a distance. Eventually, Jim Baker, the head of PTL, resigned in disgrace over a sexual liaison and its cover-up. Both he and Dortch were convicted for the misuse of funds. How, I wondered, could a man with such seemingly good intentions go so wrong? So I read with interest a later interview in which he described how the managers of PTL came to define success. Please don't miss a word that follows. I quote, in the interview they said, it is all tied to how many stations we have on our network or how big our building is. It is so easy to lose control, to compromise without recognizing it. At PTL, there was not time taken for prayer or family because the show had to go on. We were so caught up in God's work that we forgot about God. He also talked about the impact of television on preachers, and I quote again, a television camera can change a preacher quicker than anything else. Those who sit on the sidelines can notice the changes in people once they get in front of a camera. It turns a good man into a potentate. It is so easy to get swept away by popularity. Everybody loves you. Cars are waiting for you, and you go to the head of the line. That is the devastation of the camera. It has made us less than what God has wanted us to become. In PTL's case, the TV camera, the show, even the ministry itself had become ends in themselves. They were powers which could have been creative, but which in the end actually became destructive. For those of us not in the public eye, it is easy to point the finger at the Jim Joneses and the Jim Bakers, but power can be just as seductive to the teacher in a classroom, the physician in an examining room, the boss in a union meeting, or the leader of an average church. Call me extreme if you wish, but that's part of the reason there will not be a television broadcast of our worship. We are not here for others in our worship. We are here for our God and as the body to grow and learn together. And then through the week, we get the message out. We're not putting on a show. We're expressing our praise and worship to God. Now, there are effective ministries. I understand that. So please don't write me. I know there are. But they are the exception, tragically, rather than the rule. I don't need the temptation of fawning before a camera. With a face like this? Are you kidding? As many have told me, I have a face for radio. And indeed I do. So, it seemed appropriate before we're through that as your shepherd and friend and fellow sheep, I offer these five warnings to all of us, things to beware. Please take out a pen. Please look at the outline. Please write them down. Please put them in your Bible. And please never forget them. They all come from the life of Uzziah. And because the truths are transcendent, they apply to today just as they did in his era. How do we know when things are going in the wrong direction? When do we beware? First of five, beware when greater battles are fought within than without. You're heading for trouble. Battles behind the scenes, battles for power, battles based on pride, defensiveness, polishing an image, promoting an individual, fighting for authority, grabbing for the money, or a bigger section of the budget. When greater battles are fought within than without, a ministry is headed for trouble. Second, when more attention falls on one who is building his or her own kingdom instead of the Lord's, you're heading for trouble. When more attention falls on anyone who is interested in building his or her own kingdom, you're in for trouble. As in the case of Uzziah, it soon became all about him. Third, when the Lord's help is no longer considered essential, beware. When you can do worship services in a sort of perfunctory manner, yeah, we've done these before for 10, 12, 15 years. Yeah, we can crank another one out. When you can do what you do without prayer, without dependence, without a deep sense of reliance, understanding that the very breath in your lungs comes from one who has created you, you're in trouble. When you forget that, when the Lord's help is no longer considered essential. Remember, Uzziah was great until his heart became proud. By the way, when you stop praying and worship becomes a perfunctory exercise or a display of someone's gifts, God deliver us. Fourth, when reproofs and warnings are resisted instead of respected. Let me pause here and clarify that. Not every criticism is an appropriate reproof or warning. Those in leadership must always discern where that reproof or warning is coming from. Is it from a spirit-filled individual? Is it from a person who himself or herself has a heart that's right before God? Is that individual mature, discerning, fair, balanced? A large ministry easily draws people who are looking for a place to shine. Please, don't apply. When reproofs and warnings are resisted instead of respected, you're in trouble. Finally, beware when the consequences of sin no longer bring fear. Although obviously out of bounds in the temple, even though the priest named Azariah confronted Uzziah appropriately and firmly, Uzziah wasn't afraid. And he should have fallen to his knees and said, "I am the man," just as David did when Nathan confronted him. Standing where we stand today, ladies and gentlemen, we need this reminder. We have been greatly blessed. We have grown. We have become known without any attempt to promote. We do not even advertise. But the word is out. And our best days are ahead of us by His grace. But as Alexander White writes in one of his fine books on Bible characters, we hang very heavy weights on very thin wires. May we never forget the source of our strength and the reason for our growth and the one who alone deserves the glory. Let's pray. May we never forget this today, our Father. May it be a stinging and stunning reminder that this is all about You. This is all about Your work. This is all about Your songs. This is all about Your word. This is all about Your plan. This is all about Your mission. This growth is all about Your favor, Your pleasure. This new place is all about Your name. And may we forever and ever lift up that name that is above every name, that at the name of Jesus, every knee will ultimately bow. In the name of our Savior and Master, we pray. Everyone said, amen. Everyone said, amen. Everyone said, amen. All right.
1: God will not share His glory, not with a king, not with a ministry, not with any one of us. And the moment we forget that is the moment we reach for credit that belongs only to Him. Please stay with us, because Chuck Swindoll has important closing comments coming up in just a moment. But first, did you know that Insight for Living has assembled a variety of Bible study tools for this series on the attributes of God? In fact, there's a special bundle that includes the Searching for Scriptures Bible Study Workbook and the complete collection of sermons on CD and MP3. The series is called How Great is Our God? And to purchase these resources right now, go to insightforliving.org.uk. Well, have you ever thought of yourself as a steward of the mysteries of God? Likely not, but it's a title Paul assumed in the first century. Chuck.
0: I want you to sit with a phrase for just a moment. Six words from the Apostle Paul, writing to that ragged, carnal, deeply confused church in Corinth. Stewards of the mysteries of God. That's what Paul called himself. That's what he called the Corinthian leaders. And if you've trusted Christ, that's part of your calling too, to help steward the mysteries of God. Think about what that meant in Corinth. That city was a mess, sophisticated, worldly, impressed with itself, running every direction but the right one. And right in the middle of it, God planted a church and said, "You are the caretakers of my story." The gospel was brand new to the Gentiles. They were outsiders their whole lives, strangers to the promises, aliens to the covenant. And suddenly, the mystery was revealed, Jew and Gentile alike. Whosoever will, the cross swings open for everyone. And from that moment on, the stewardship passed to us. Can you imagine anything more humbling? God didn't entrust this story to governments or institutions or people who had it all together. He entrusted it to us, ordinary people. That stewardship is not a burden. It's the greatest privilege I have ever known, and it's precisely why Insight for Living exists. Every broadcast is an act of stewardship. Every Bible study, every post, every program that goes out over the airwaves and across the internet, that's us
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1: Police have used water cannon on protesters on the outskirts of North Belfast on a second night of trouble following a stabbing in the city. A group lit fires on roads and threw bricks and stones at riot officers after Monday's attack on Stephen Ogilvie, who remains stable in hospital. His family say there's false information online and have condemned the disorder. Meanwhile, First Minister Michelle O'Neill says some are encouraging hatred.
2: These bad actors are actually using what's happened on Monday night and playing to people's fears and orchestrating this, whilst they sit cosy in their homes and encourage all these other people to go out onto the streets.
1: The US and Iran have traded attacks in a fresh series of strikes. It's after Donald Trump vowed to hit them again hard in revenge for the downing of a helicopter. The sole survivor of the Air India plane crash is demanding honesty and answers about the disaster. It's a year since Britain Vishwas Kumar Ramesh escaped the London-bound flight, on which 241 others died. Apple is reportedly agreeing to take steps to make stolen iPhones useless. The Daily Mail says the tech giant will build in a kill switch after Britain's top police officer called for the step to help tackle thefts. In sports, England eased to a comfortable 3-0 win over Costa Rica in their final friendly before the World Cup. Declan Rice, Anthony Gordon and Ollie Watkins scored the goals for Thomas Tuchel's side. The England boss was pleased with the way his team dealt with an hour-long delay to kick-off because of storms in Orlando.
3: We just know that things can come and we know that how we want to react, calm and focused and relaxed. We want to focus on the stuff that we can influence, and we did this today on a high level.
1: And the wait is over as the World Cup gets underway tonight, with Mexico taking on South Africa in Mexico City. An opening ceremony will take place ahead of tonight's match, with Shakira and Burna Boy performing. That's the latest. I'm Kat Suave.
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6: Cloud and rain, heavy at times, maximum temperature of 17 degrees. Tomorrow, some cloud and sunny spells, light showers, breezy, maximum temperature of 19 degrees tomorrow.
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2: 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I'm Barnabas. 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
1: Twelve minutes past 7. I'm Barnabas. Good morning. It's Thursday, 11th of June. Music from Micah Tyler coming up. That was I Need You by Jet Trouble. Great to have your company once again. Lots to come throughout the show, including Traffic and Travel, new music feature. We've got another song from the church in London, KXE Worship, which is King's Cross Church in London. And we've also got a couple of other new music songs to play today as well, including another song from the UK group Kairos Ensemble. We played one of their songs the other day, and another good song as well to play from an artist called Kennedy Morgan, which is a nice song. News and sport, Bible reading. We've got local news, song choice for hour two, much, much more on today's show. And we continue with our interviews. We had our little holiday in Scarborough, and also we were there at this conference at Kingdom Faith in Scarborough. If you go to the YouTube channel Light and then the number 2 North, Light to North, you can see all the live sessions on there, all the worship and teaching. And we were doing interviews. I did quite a lot of interviews, and we started playing them. What day are we today? Thursday. So I think we started playing them yesterday, didn't we? We got some more interviews from the conference there, including with one of the speakers, Lena Gartfeld. That's going to be in hour two, around 8:30. Including, she did this album, so we're going to be playing one of her songs. And then we've got a couple of other shorter interviews from the conference as well.

in this little area where the fridges are and the drinks, a little sort of cupboard type area before you go upstairs. And then I also interviewed one of the worship leaders. That was basically at the top of the stairs before you go down to the toilets. So he kept on holding the door for me as people were going past, going down the stairs, so it didn't slam. Anyway, so a couple of those interviews as well from around 9:20 this morning in the last hour. So continuing with interviews from the conference at the weekend. In the meantime, let's continue with more music. This is Micah Tyler with God Did It.

7:19 is the time. Good morning, I'm Barnabas. You're listening to The Breakfast Show on Branch FM, 11th of June 2026. It's Thursday today. We got a new music feature coming up in just a moment. We just played Micah Tyler with God Did It. And in terms of traffic and travel in Tingley, temporary traffic lights due to roadworks on Rain Road, both ways at Rain Mews. Expect delays there. On the trains, we got the Trans-Pennine route upgrade. Engineering works going on at Dewsbury and at Batley train stations.

0: throughout the month of June. So trains not stopping at Dewsbury. So we're on the second week of this going on. No trains through Dewsbury through this week. This will be until the 27th of June. Again, I keep on saying I'm not sure about the weekends. I presume you can't as well, but I'm not quite sure about the weekends. Dewsbury train station car park is closed as well until Saturday, June the 27th. Access to the drop-off point, taxi rank, and blue badge parking will remain open. So buses being run instead of trains between Huddersfield and Wakefield Kirgate, between Huddersfield and Leeds, between Huddersfield and Brickhouse. Buses being run instead of trains via Dewsbury between Leeds and Halifax as well. Reminder, all flights between the UK and Kuwait and Bahrain are reduced because of the current conflict. So check with your airline if you are flying soon. So I think that's about it for now. If you do know of any other delays or disruptions this morning, you can let us know by texting us on 07906820278. You can also post on our Facebook and X, both Branch FM. 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
0: Right, we're back with new music feature this morning. And we're back with music from KXC Worship. We were playing songs from their latest EP, but I think then I forgot about it or something. Well, anyway, it's KXC Worship from King's Cross Church in London, and this is another one of their songs. It's called Do It Again, Lord. After this, we'll be going into news and sport.

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1: Okay, nearly 7:28, that's KXE Worship from London, King's Cross Church in London. That's called Do It Again, Lord. From their latest EP, Live Sessions EP, we'll get to more music, but we're now on to news and sport. So before we get to some sport again, first of all, some news headlines. The family of a man seriously injured in a stabbing in Belfast says they're disgusted by violence which is broken out in the city. There's been a second night of disorder with police using water cannon after being pelted with bricks and petrol bombs by masked demonstrators. The US and Iran have traded attacks again, despite Donald Trump's claim a peace deal is close. There have been blasts in Tehran, which in return has targeted Kuwait and Bahrain. Tougher anti-theft measures, nicknamed a kill switch, are going to be rolled out on iPhones worldwide. The Met Office says they've joined forces with Apple to make snatched devices unusable. Also, Sports Direct owner Frasers Group has launched an attempt to take over Hugo Boss. It already owns about a quarter of the German fashion brand. Let's go to sport then. And it's finally here. The World Cup starts tonight. We'll get to that in a moment. Last night there was some international friendlies, including England, with another friendly, even though the World Cup is starting tonight. But England eased to a comfortable 3-0 win over Costa Rica in their final friendly before the World Cup. This game was last night, as I said. And Declan Rice, Anthony Gordon, and Ollie Watkins scored the goals for Thomas Tuchel's side. The England boss was pleased with the way his team dealt with an hour-long delay to kick off because of storms going on in Orlando.
2: We just know that things can come, and we know that how we want to react, calm and focused and relaxed. We want to focus on the stuff that we can influence, and we did this today on a high level.
1: There was other international friendlies last night. For example, Portugal beat Nigeria 2-1. Also, there was a bit of a crazy thing. In women's football, there was an international friendly between Brazil and the United States. And, you know, the manager of USA is Emma Hayes, who formerly the coach of Chelsea. She said it was an experience I will never forget because 8 red cards were shown to Brazil players and staff in a chaotic, bad-tempered friendly. So it was eventually Brazil 0, United States 1, but sounds a pretty crazy match yesterday. Then we switch to this evening. So the World Cup, after, you know, all the talk and been talking about it for ages, the World Cup and everything, it's finally here. So Mexico against South Africa, Mexico being one of the hosts of the tournament. Mexico against South Africa. So that is taking place this evening. We've got Scotland in action over the weekend as well. When do England play now? You know, there's so many. Seems so many teams in this World Cup. But it's just absolutely extraordinary. England play not until Wednesday. Actually, England against Croatia. It takes a while because there's that many teams in the tournament. But anyway, that is the opening match this evening in the World Cup. Mexico against South Africa. Talking about the World Cup, Scotland defender Aaron Hickey says they're coping with the heat of the United States because they've been preparing for it all season. They've been training in North Carolina, where temperatures have been in the mid-30s. Imagine playing football in that, in the mid-30s. Goodness me. It was hot enough when we did the Branch FM walk, which was in the early 30s was the temperature for the Branch FM walk. I can't imagine playing, you know, doing a big run in that, for example, or playing football in that heat. But anyway, Scotland's Aaron Hickey says it's not been a problem.
3: One of the staff members told us that we were to do sauna every day at the club. We had like a program to try and help us with the heat and stuff. So yeah, it's mostly just getting used to it. We came here a week early and to get used to the heat. So that's benefited.
1: Now Scotland start their campaign not a very friendly time, UK time, but Scotland start their campaign against Haiti in the early hours of Sunday morning. I think that's at 2 a.m. I believe. Now in rugby league, in the Super League, it's there's one match taking place this evening, and Warrington are going for a sixth straight win in rugby league's Super League tonight when they take on local rivals St Helens, the Wolves. Warrington Wolves are currently second in the table, with the Saints at 2 points behind them in fourth. So that is this evening in Rugby League Super League. Now what about cricket? Talking about the World Cup, also the Women's Cricket 2020 World Cup gets underway tomorrow. And in fact, England, because England are the hosts, so England play the opening match against Sri Lanka tomorrow. But again, England have had a warm-up. Although it's a bit strange. I mean, England have played their warm-up match 2 days before they play the opener in the World Cup. At least England in the football last night playing that warm-up match. They don't play until Wednesday. But anyway, England captain Nat Siverbrunt says her team must balance the excitement of being the host nation for the 2020 Cricket World Cup. They finished their build-up with a 5-run win against India in Cardiff yesterday. England kick off the tournament, as I said, against Sri Lanka at Edgbaston on Friday. Siverbrunt tells Sky Sports News they'll be feeling some pressure.
4: You get a bit more noise from the crowd as well, being the home side, and yeah, experience that energy that the crowd gives you. But yeah, they'll be expecting us to do well as well. But hopefully we can stay in our bubble in the team and focus on everything that we've done so well.
1: Yeah, and Nat Siverbrunt there scored 57 as England had their final warm-up match before the Cricket Women's 2020 World Cup. So England 171 for 6 in 20 overs. And they bowled India out for 166 with one ball left to go. So England won by 5 runs. So that match for England in the Women's Cricket 2020 World Cup tomorrow is at 6:30 p.m. England against New Zealand for the opener there. Right, just going back to Scotland again. Former Scotland forward Darren Jackson thinks there's more expectation on Steve Clarke's men to make history at the World Cup than at any previous tournament. As I said, they kick off their Group C campaign on Sunday against Haiti, with games against Morocco and Brazil to come. Now, Darren Jackson played for Scotland at the 1998 finals. He tells Sky Sports News the current team has the potential to get to the knockout stages for the first time.
5: Yes, I would say we're going to be under a little bit of pressure because we're expected to win this game. We weren't expected to beat Brazil, but they're expected to win this game, and they go out and win it and you could qualify, and they'll be legends forever, but just go out and enjoy it and take it all in.
1: Now in athletics at the Diamond League meeting in Norway, we had British sprinter Amy Hunt place second in the women's 100 metres in 10.99 seconds. With St. Lucia's Olympic champion Julian Alfred taking victory. Amber Anning was fourth in the women's 400 metres. While her fellow Brit Jake Whiteman finished fifth in the Dream Mile behind Kenya's Timothy Cheruiyot. So there's a little bit on the Diamond League in Norway. On to, just finally in tennis. We're at Queen's for the women's at the moment this week in one of the warm-up tournaments for the grass court. Well, yeah, one of the warm-up tournaments for Wimbledon. The grass court season, we're on now. And the Brits are in action today. We've got Britain's Emma Raducanu in action. We've got Britain's Katie Bolter in action. I'm looking at the wrong thing here. Yeah, here we go. Yeah, we've got Britain's Emma Raducanu in action, Britain's Harriet Dart, and also Britain's Katie Bolter. Certainly, Emma and Katie have both got quite tough games, but we'll see what happens there. And also, Serena Williams is back playing tennis. She's playing doubles at Queen's, but there could be a bit of a blow for that. Her partner, who she's playing doubles with, the Canadian Victoria Mboko, she suffered a knee injury in her singles match against Carolina Pliskova. Serena Williams and her partner Mboko are supposed to be playing today in the quarterfinals. But there's a bit of uncertainty now exactly what's going to happen with that. They're supposed to be playing, well, it'll be in the evening. It'll be in the evening time that they would play. So we'll see what that we'll see what actually happens there in the end. That's your news and sport for now. 7:39. This is Toby Mac with Forrest Frank. It's called Heaven on My Mind.

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1: 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That was Heaven on My Mind by Toby Mac with Forrest Frank. Let's get to Bible reading now. We have been reading through the whole book of Galatians, and obviously, this is the last chapter today, Galatians chapter 6, because we finished Galatians chapter 5 yesterday, and we know what comes after 5. So Galatians chapter 6, bear and share burdens, and be generous and do good. So from verse 1, brethren, if a man is overtaken in any trespass, you who are spiritual, restore such a one in a spirit of gentleness, considering yourself, lest you also be tempted. Bear one another's burdens, and so fulfill the law of Christ. For if anyone thinks himself to be something when he is nothing, he deceives himself. But let each one examine his own work, and then he will have rejoicing in himself alone, and not in another. For each one shall bear his own load. Let him who is taught the word share in all good things with him who teaches. Do not be deceived. God is not mocked. For whatever a man sows, that he will also reap. For he who sows to his flesh will of the flesh reap corruption. But he who sows to the Spirit will of the Spirit reap everlasting life. And let us not grow weary while doing good, for in due season we shall reap if we do not lose heart. Therefore, as we have opportunity, let us do good to all, especially to those who are of the household of faith. So Galatians chapter 6, verses 1 to 10 that we did today. We'll finish the chapter of Galatians 6 tomorrow, and that means we will finish the whole book of Galatians. So we'll move on to something else. Let's go to Song of the Week for this week, which is by Band Reeves. It's called If I Didn't Have You. It's a Song of the Week all this week on The Breakfast Show. And let's play the story behind the song again.
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3: Hey guys, this is Jeremy with Band Reeves, and this is the story behind our song, If I Didn't Have You. One day, Cody and I were having a conversation about, man, how different would our lives look if it were not for Jesus stepping in and changing everything. And you know, it reminded us of Matthew chapter 7, where there's two houses that were built. One was on the sand and one was on the rock. And this storm blows in and hits both houses, but the one that was on the sand collapsed. And there was a point in my life where I was building mine on the sand, and it didn't take very long for me to figure out that things were going to quickly fall apart. But it makes me so thankful that Jesus was willing to step into any mess, into any storm, and give us a firm foundation that we can build our lives on. So we just wanted to write a song just thanking the Lord that He loved us enough to step in and be the change that we needed. Thanks for listening.

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1: 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Steven Spielberg's famous film Saving Private Ryan begins with a graphic portrayal of the D-Day landings on Omaha Beach. Thousands lose their lives during the assault, but then comes news that Private Ryan's three brothers have all been killed in quick succession, and to spare his mother further grief, the order is given to find him and bring him home. Captain Miller is tasked with the rescue and sets off into enemy-occupied Normandy to find Ryan. Along the way, most of his team are killed, and in a final scene, Miller himself is mortally wounded. With his last breath, he whispers to Ryan, "Earn this. Earn it." The film closes with Ryan as an old man weeping by Miller's grave. He turns to his wife and asks, "Tell me I've lived a good life. Am I a good man?" Miller's last words left a legacy of doubt and uncertainty that have haunted Ryan. What a contrast to the dying words of Jesus on the cross, who said, "It is finished." Not a cry of defeat, but one of victory. Unlike Miller's death, which saved just one man, Jesus' death in our place, paying the price for our sin, sets free all those who come to him.
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3: The biggest World Cup ever begins in Mexico City tonight. Joe Rawson is there.
4: The first of 104 matches across Mexico, Canada and the USA takes place at the iconic Azteca Stadium, with co-host Mexico facing South Africa. FIFA President Gianni Infantino says it's a moment of joy.
5: It's a moment of celebration, it's a moment of happiness, and I am very, very happy.
4: Young Mexican football fans can't wait to experience the tournament.
6: The football is the happiest for me.
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4: The opening ceremony will feature performances from Shakira and Danny Ocean.
3: England continued their preparations with a 3-0 win against Costa Rica in their final warm-up match in Orlando. Declan Rice, Anthony Gordon and Ollie Watkins got the goals for Thomas Tuchel's side. Former England cricketer Mark Butcher says Ben Stokes will be in deep conversation with himself about his future. Stokes has been dropped from the second test against New Zealand after breaching team protocols. He and Gus Atkinson broke a curfew before getting involved in an incident at a nightclub in the early hours of Monday morning. Butcher tells Sky Sports News Stokes will wonder if he's the right man to lead England in the long term.
8: With an Ashes series at home in 2027, am I going to still be the right guy to be A in the team and lead the team in a year's time after all of this is done?
3: Formula One bosses have agreed to make changes to the sport's engine regulations, which could help keep Max Verstappen in F1. A near 50-50 split between internal combustion and electrical power has led to complaints from drivers. Four-time champion Verstappen had threatened to quit if the matter wasn't addressed. And Emma Raducanu will be aiming to continue her good start to the grass court season when she takes on Sorana Castella in the last 16 at Queen's today. Katie Bolter's also in action as she goes up against Romania's Jacqueline Christian, while Harriet Dart plays Kamila Rakimova. Serena Williams is due to be in doubles action, but her partner Victoria Mboko had to retire hurt from the singles yesterday.
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9: Right, 7:53, we haven't done extra new music feature for a while, but this was a song that was sent to us. It's by an artist called Kennedy Morgan, who is devoted to creating music that points people to Jesus Christ. For her, music is where she meets him. Her songs are an invitation to slow down, feel God's love, and find hope in everyday moments. This song is called I Will Walk With Jesus. And in this song, Kennedy reflects her desire to follow Christ daily with her thoughts and actions, and the comfort she finds in doing so. This is I Will Walk With Jesus, extra new music feature. This is with an artist called Kennedy Morgan.

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1: Well, that was Kennedy Morgan, I Will Walk With Jesus, for extra new music feature this morning. Now, this is a press release. Oh, sorry, actually, I've just realised I can't do that press release at the moment. Because it's embargoed until yesterday. Until tomorrow. So let me just mention this. There's another one of the police and communities meetings surgeries on Thursday the 25th of June, 11:30 a.m. to 12:30 p.m. This is at Thornhill Lees Community Centre on Brewery Lane. This is your opportunity to raise any concerns you may have and to find out what they are doing to tackle the issues that matter to you. So we have a lot still to come on today's show. We've got news coming up in just a moment. So in hour two, we've also got Words for Life with Malcolm Ryan. We've got local news. Yeah, we've got local news headlines. Song choice for hour two. Also, we've got... we're continuing with more interviews from the conference that we were at in Scarborough at the weekend. So coming up in hour two, around 8:30, we've got an interview actually with one of the speakers, Lena Gardfeld. You can hear, you can see the whole conference by going to the YouTube channel, Light to North. That's Light and then the number two, North. But we've got this interview coming up in hour two, including Lena did an album a few years ago. So we'll play one of the songs from that album. And then in the last hour, around around 9:20, we've got a couple of other shorter interviews as well, with a couple of other testimonies of interviews that we did at the conference. So lots to come. I'm with you until 10 a.m. Let's go to news headlines.
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2: Police have used water cannon on protesters on the outskirts of North Belfast on a second night of trouble following a stabbing in the city. A group lit fires on roads and threw bricks and stones at riot officers after Monday's attack on Stephen Ogilvy, who remains stable in hospital. His family say there's false information online and have condemned the disorder. Meanwhile, First Minister Michelle O'Neill says some are encouraging hatred.
3: These bad actors are actually using what's happened on Monday night and playing to people's fears and orchestrating this, whilst they sit cosy in their homes and encourage all these other people to go out onto the streets.
2: The US and Iran have traded attacks in a fresh series of strikes. It's after Donald Trump vowed to hit them again hard in revenge for the downing of a helicopter. The sole survivor of the Air India plane crash is demanding honesty and answers about the disaster. It's a year since Britain Vishwash Kumar Ramesh escaped the London-bound flight, on which 241 others died. Apple is reportedly agreeing to take steps to make stolen iPhones useless. The Daily Mail says the tech giant will build in a kill switch after Britain's top police officer called for the step to help tackle thefts. In sports, England eased to a comfortable 3-0 win over Costa Rica in their final friendly before the World Cup. Declan Rice, Anthony Gordon and Ollie Watkins scored the goals for Thomas Tuchel's side. The England boss was pleased with the way his team dealt with an hour-long delay to kick-off because of storms in Orlando.
4: We just know that things can come and we know that how we want to react, calm and focused and relaxed. We want to focus on the stuff that we can influence, and we did this today on a high level.
2: And the wait is over as the World Cup gets underway tonight, with Mexico taking on South Africa in Mexico City. An opening ceremony will take place ahead of tonight's match, with Shakira and Burna Boy performing. That's the latest. I'm Kat Suave.
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1: Cloud and rain. The rain has come here now in Dewsbury, West Yorkshire. Heavy at times. Maximum temperature of 17 degrees today. Tomorrow, some cloud and sunny spells. light showers, breezy, maximum temperature of 19 degrees tomorrow.
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0: Actually, I didn't. We don't normally bring this music in here. Put the. I am going to mention One Traffic in Travel, but anyway. Yeah, it was just that. It looks like a few other countries have been added now to. You know, we've been mentioning all flights between the UK and Kuwait and Bahrain are reduced, but it's now saying all flights between the UK and Kuwait, Bahrain, UAE, Jordan, Qatar, Israel and Saudi Arabia are reduced. All flights between the UK and those countries have been reduced because of the conflict taking place. If you do know of any other delays or disruptions this morning, you can let us know by texting us on 07 906 820 278. You can also post on our Facebook and X, both Branch FM. 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Okay. 8 minutes past eight. Now, I did mention this a little bit, was it yesterday? With the Football World Cup starting, well, actually starting tonight. But, you know, I'm sure you've still got time to look at this. You know, the World Cup goes on for quite a long time. But the charity Hope Together have compiled a list of great ideas for you to connect with friends, family and neighbours during the time of the World Cup. They are also promoting their book, Goal of Life, which includes the full Gospel of Mark and explores the growing number of footballers who are following Jesus and the conversations their faith is sparking within the game. It's a... I'm reading from networkleads.com. In their article, they say, this is a great resource to help guests continue exploring faith. You can have a look at what the charity Hope Together have got. Their ideas of what you can do around the time of the World Cup and also about their book. Just go to hopetogether.org.uk. That's hopetogether.org.uk. 10 minutes past eight. We got lost this hour. We might be able to fit in local news or part one of local news anyway. Also song choice for hour two. And we're continuing with interviews from the conference that we were at in Scarborough at the weekend. We got an interview with one of the speakers, Lena Garfeld. I managed to sit down with her as you went upstairs on the sofa, and we had a good chat. And we talked about her album as well, which she recorded a few years ago, and we'll play one of the songs from that album. So that'll be around half past eight, that interview. Much, much more going on today's show. We got music from Jamie McDonald coming up. But first of all, here's Words for Life with Malcolm Ryan.
1: Malcolm Ryan here with Words for Life. Now, when you think about it, the Bible is a handbook for life that, for our education and encouragement, contains a detailed record of God's guidance of his people, both corporately and individually. For instance, God directed Abraham into the Promised Land. Then he also led Isaac, Jacob, Joseph, Moses, Isaiah, Paul, and many, many more. In fact, down through the centuries, God has been a guiding hand for everyone who has placed their faith in his Son, the Lord Jesus Christ. So just at the moment, in what decisions and situations are you praying for guidance? Well, here are some wise words to inspire you from God's Word, the Bible. If any of you lacks wisdom, you should ask God, who gives generously to all without finding fault, and it will be given to you. James 1, verse 5. Show me your ways, Lord. Teach me your paths. Guide me in your truth and teach me, for you are God, my Saviour, and my hope is in you all day long. Psalm 25, verses 4 to 5. Then this thought from Psalm 16, verses 7 to 8. I will praise the Lord who counsels me. Even at night my heart instructs me. I keep my eyes always on the Lord. With him at my right hand, I shall not be shaken.
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2: There's a lot of talk about grace in the Bible, but what is it? In some cultures, it can be almost impossible to define. Bible translators tell us that some languages don't even have a word for it. So what does it mean? I'm Tanya Harris of God Conversations. Perhaps the best way to define grace is to reflect on a scene from the scriptures. Here, Jesus is presented with a woman caught in adultery. Everybody was ready to throw rocks at the woman, to cast guilt and shame on her, but Jesus refused to join in. That's grace. But grace didn't leave the woman where she was. After refusing to condemn her, Jesus said, "Now go, leave your life of sin." Grace grants us undeserved mercy, but then it calls us to change how we live. For more on having your own God Conversations, go to godconversations.com.
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3: Played Jamie McDonald before that thought from Tanya Harris. Seems to be raining quite a bit now. We have got rain today. Heavy rain as well at times. In terms of traffic and travel, usual slow traffic on Ingram Distributor. Inbound from M621 Ellen Road roundabout to Wellington Road, Armley Gyratory. That's Holbeck in Leeds. In Tingley, temporary traffic lights due to roadworks. On Rain Road, both ways at Rain Mews, expect delays there. A reminder, we've got the Transpennine route upgrade. I saw them early this morning. You know, I could see there was work going on there on the line. Because no trains going through Dewsbury train station. Work going on at Dewsbury train station and Batley train station for this month until the 27th of June. So because of that, buses being run instead of trains. So no trains for the second week through Dewsbury. I'm not really sure about... They didn't really say anything about the weekends, as I keep saying, so I'm not sure exactly about the weekend. You'd have to check about that. But Dewsbury train station car park is also closed until June the 27th. Access to the drop-off point, taxi rank and blue badge parking will remain open. So buses being run instead of trains between Huddersfield and Wakefield Kirgate, and between Huddersfield and Leeds, between Huddersfield and Brighouse. Buses being run instead of trains via Dewsbury, between Leeds and Halifax. No other live incidents to mention at the moment. In Ravensthorpe, Calder Road, both ways closed. Temporary traffic lights due to roadworks from Ravensthorpe Station to Huddersfield Road. That's Ravensthorpe. In Thornhill Lees, temporary traffic lights due to roadworks on Breton Street, both ways near

0: Brett Field Court. That is Fawnhill Lees. If you do know of any other delays or disruptions this morning, you can let us know by texting us on 07 90 6820 278. 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
0: This is our friend from the Philippines, artist Mary Oz, with Joy in Sorrow Groves. The time is 8:21.

0: Somebody said business is a lot like the game of tennis. 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Business is like tennis because those who don't serve well end up losing. 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You serve under someone else's authority. Hey, how's your attitude toward that person? Having the right attitude can be especially tough if the person to whom you answer is difficult, or even worse, an incompetent leader. But a mark of your Christian maturity is the ability to continue to serve by choice, wholeheartedly, with a great attitude, even in the face of a challenging boss.
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3: Sports Direct owner Fraser Groups launched a takeover offer for Hugo Boss. It currently owns 26% of the German luxury fashion brand. It says it's willing to pay around £1.73 billion for the remainder. It's claimed the number of working days lost to industrial action plummeted during Labour's first year in power. Analysis by the GMB union puts the number at 559,000 between July 2024 and June last year. That's down 60% on the previous 12-month spell. The union says it's down to higher rates for low-paid workers and improvements to employment rights. Average asking prices for a typical first-time buyer's home in some parts of Britain have jumped by nearly a fifth in the past year. Rightmove found Bridlington in East Yorkshire and St Helens in Merseyside saw average prices increase by 18%. And London Underground users can expect mobile coverage to be fully connected by the end of the year. It's after Transport for London announced further sections of the network gaining high-speed coverage in recent months.
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4: Okay, 8:27. Local news to come. Loads to come before 10 a.m. In fact, we've got more interviews. A couple of short interviews from the conference that we were at the weekend in Scarborough. But we've got one coming up this hour as well with one of the speakers, Lena Garfeld. So that interview is coming up. But before that is song choice for hour two. We started yesterday playing songs from this collection of female artists. The project is called Faithful. We played one song yesterday. The one we're playing today is Savannah Lockie. This song is At This Very Time. That's the name of the song. And then we'll go straight into the interview. This is song choice for hour two.

0: This is 101.8 Branch FM Radio for Life. So I'm in a different place now. We're still at this conference at Kingdom Faith in Scarborough, and I'm actually with Lena Gardfield. Lena and Jens Gardfield are the speakers here at the conference. So great to speak to you, Lena. Thank you for joining me.
1: Thank you so much. Thank you for allowing me to come.
0: Could you just tell me a little bit about yourselves, first of all, and about the ministry?
1: Right. Jens and myself have been in ministry for almost 40 years. We started our church in 1988. It sounds ages ago. And we are still in the same church, working and ministering. And besides that, we also have great work around Europe that we call Mission to Europe. That is basically stirring up people to believe that there is a revival in Europe. That is sort of our main focus right now. But besides that, we also, or basically Jens, travel the world and have been on all continents and over 80 nations. So
0: yeah,
1: it's a lot.
0: So if people want to find out about the ministry, about the church, where's the best place to go to?
1: I would say either kbc.dk, which is the church homepage, or jensgarnfeld.dk. That is our own ministry homepage. That would be the easiest way to find us.
0: So could you tell me a little bit about the relationship with, you know, Kingdom Faith and how it came about with coming here and being the speakers for the conference here?
1: So Kingdom Faith, actually, we go way back. I think the first time we came to Kingdom Faith, not here in Scarborough, but in Horsham.
0: Yeah.
1: That is 25 years ago. And so that was while Colin Urquhart was leading Kingdom Faith. And so we were speaking at his conference. And then also we invited him to come and speak in our church. So he's been several times in our church. And then finally we met Pastor Paul in a conference, I think about a year and a half ago. And he asked us to come, and so we would love to do that. So that's how we come to end up here.
0: Yeah, so could you tell me, so you've been doing two sessions today. Could you just tell me a little bit about the message that you were bringing?
1: Right. So the message today was basically very, very practical. You know, how to live in faith, how to believe that what God has given us actually is accessible. And how can you do that? The Bible says that we should live by faith. And faith is not something fluent somewhere, something that's unreachable. But it's very reachable, because it says that faith comes by what we hear and by the hearing of the Word of God. And so it's very practical. The Bible tells us how we should do it. So we should start speaking what the Bible tells us belongs to us, and that brings faith. And we also spoke a lot about that it's easy to lose faith, because we listen to so many different channels of information, the news, the social media, the, you know, people's negative experience or whatever. But if we can continue to keep focus on what God really told us, then we can also see what God has promised us.
0: Can you tell me a little bit about, I mean, so Jens is from Denmark.
1: Yes.
0: Like, you're from Sweden originally.
1: Yes.
0: Yeah. I mean, could you tell me maybe a little bit about, you know, those two countries, and in terms of Christianity and what you've seen as you've gone to different places in Europe?
1: Yes, well, Sweden and Denmark is quite different as nations, and Sweden has had quite large revival during the Pentecostal revival, whereas Denmark did not experience that great move of the Holy Spirit during the Pentecostal movement. And so in Sweden, they had huge churches, and even from US, they traveled to come to see the large churches of Sweden. But whereas Denmark has more or less had small revivals. Of course, there's been revivals, but it's been small. And then when we look to Europe, for many years, it looked very dry, very, you know, empty of the move of the Holy Spirit. I mean, we could look back in history and see moves of the Holy Spirit, but Not recently. And then all in, I think around 2012, we started to see God move in a very special way. And we saw how God started to, in different hubs, started to get a hold of churches, about people, and God just put on our hearts to stir up that revival fire, and thereby we also started the organization called Mission to Europe, which is all about connecting believers and churches that really believe that revival is here, and it's now.
0: You've seen a real change in Europe, yeah?
1: Yes. Very much so. In the beginning, it was like really dry and really, you know, nothing happened, basically. I mean, of course, things happened in churches. We all know that. But if you see on the greater scale, we've seen through this, 12, 14 years, we've seen a true change. And many more and more people, believers, even churches, are believing in revival today. And we saw, especially in the beginning, we saw quite a few pastors who had lost hope about seeing a move in their church. And now they fully believe that God can do something, even in their, at sometimes, small churches. They believe it, and now they see growth. Now they have a faith that God can do it.
0: Yeah.
1: And that's really the most amazing thing to see, that you give hope to somebody who lost hope.
0: Mm, yeah.
1: And that is the most amazing.
0: Yeah. Can I just ask you, Lena, about your testimony in terms of how you came to faith? Did that happen at an early age?
1: Actually, it did. I'm not grown up in a Christian family, so I come from a non-religious family. But I did have a classmate who was a believer. And so she started to speak to me about Jesus, but not really a lot. But then we started to sing in the same church choir. And because that was the only choir in our small town.
0: Right.
1: So I love to sing. So hence, church choir. And so we sang there, and then eventually, after I think 3-4 years, she invited me to gospel evening, which I thought, well, I like gospel music, so let's go and see what it is, which was basically normal service, normal, but a lot of young people, 400 young people gathered in Reithausen, a lot of worship and preaching and all of that.
0: Yeah.
1: And so that's where my first step as a Christian started. I was not saved that day, because I know that. I did not confess Jesus as my Lord and Savior that day. But it did begin, and I continued to have contact with these people and started to come to the junior gatherings. And I, at that point, I was 13 years old. So that's where it started.
0: Can I ask how you and Jens met?
1: Yes, we went to the same Bible school. It's a good thing to go to a good Bible school. And so, as you mentioned before, I'm from Sweden and he's from Denmark. So this Bible school was in Sweden. And so he came and I came, and we went 2 years at the same Bible school. First year, we didn't know about each other at all. We were about 600 students. And so we didn't meet. But then on the second year, there was 150 students, so then we got to know each other more or less, at least by face and so on. And so then God called me to Denmark, actually, and that is how I got connected to the Danish. They were about 12, 15 Danish students, and so they prayed for Denmark every Sunday. And so then I felt like I should start praying. And so that's how we got connected. And then eventually, God spoke to us, and we became husband and wife.
0: Is the Bible school Uppsala?
1: Yes,
0: actually,
1: Word of Life in Uppsala.
0: I actually went for a school trip to Uppsala.
1: Oh, yeah.
0: Mentioned singing,
1: yes.
0: Lena. So
1: yeah.
0: I bought your album earlier, Love of My Life. So
1: right.
0: This was recorded in 2017, is that right?
1: Yes.
0: Yeah, so can you tell me a little bit about the music ministry of yourself and how this came about?
1: Right. I have all my life been a worshiper, and so also when we started the church, I didn't start as a preacher, but I started as worshiper, and I've been leading worship for 30 years of my life, so that is who I am. And it's always been a dream to also be able to record a CD. And so when the opportunity came, I was fortunate enough to go to Nashville and record. And this is the result of it. But basically, I believe worship is something that is not something you do Sunday morning. It's a lifestyle.
0: Yeah.
1: It's... It's a love story between God and myself, and I hope that's what is mirrored on the CD as well.
0: Yeah. Mm. So, are some of these your own songs that you've written?
1: No, not my own, but there are a few of them that are from our church.
0: Right.
1: And so, some of them, I think two or three, are from our own church, and the rest of them is classicals like How Great Thou Art, like How Great Is Our God, and some of those that you might know from before.
0: So do you sing some in Danish?
1: It's all of the songs are in English,
0: right.
1: But then there is nuggets of Danish in between. Yes.
0: Right. Yeah. So can I ask you, because we'll finish with this if this is okay, can I ask you to pick a song and maybe just to talk about, you know, what that means to you, and then we'll play it.
1: Now, that's a hard question. I would say the one I would pick, Revelation Song.
0: Ah, right. Okay,
1: yeah,
0: yes.
1: Revelation Song. I think it's a long song, but it also captures, I think, the heart of who I am as a worshiper.
0: Yeah.
1: And I love that song because it really brings glory and honor to God.
0: Yeah.
1: Yeah.
0: So this, obviously, you've got physical copies here.
1: Yes.
0: But it's on all the main formats, isn't it?
1: It is.
0: Streaming formats and things that people can download and get hold of it that way as well.
1: Yes, absolutely.
0: Yeah.
1: It's there. Yeah.
0: Well, I really appreciate your time because obviously, you know, very busy here at the conference. So,
1: you're welcome.
0: But yeah, thank you, Lena Gardfeld, for speaking to us today. Thank you.
1: You're welcome. Thank you so much.
0: So here is Lena Gardfeld from the album we talked about, Love of My Life, that you can get a hold of. And here is the last song from the album, her version of Revelation Song.

8:51 is the time. So we've had our first interview for today from the conference at the weekend. We started with these interviews on yesterday's show. And we played a song from Lena Garfield there, and you can get a hold of that album. So local news part one. West Yorkshire Police were called to reports of fighting involving bladed weapons on Ravens Crescent in Scout Hill in Dewsbury shortly before 4 p.m. on Friday, May the 15th. It was established that the perpetrators had deliberately hit the victim with a vehicle before pulling him to the ground and attacking him with machetes. Sabil Ayub of Scout Hill in Dewsbury, Faizeen Bashir of Lee Road in Ravensthorpe, and Fahim Iqbal of Carlinghaugh in Batley all pleaded guilty to S18 wounding with intent. Ayub was given a custodial sentence of 14 years and 8 months. Bashir and Iqbal were both given 12-year custodial sentences. Detective Constable Callum Wallace of Kirklees CID said this particular incident happened in broad daylight while children were out playing in the street. I hope members of the public are reassured that these three men are now behind bars, he said. Detectives from Kirklees CID are also looking for two other men wanted in connection with this incident. A force spokesperson said officers would like to speak to Faisal Ali, who is from the Dewsbury area, and Kesser Iqbal, who is also from Dewsbury, but whose last known address was in Airdrie in North Lanarkshire in Scotland. You can call police on 101, quoting the crime reference number 132-5027-2813. Information can also be given to the independent charity Crime Stoppers on 0800-555-111. In other news, protesters planned to swarm West Yorkshire Police HQ in Henry Novak's name. The protest held in the name of murder victim Henry Novak is in opposition to migrant housing. Now, the flash protest was arranged for outside the Force's Wakefield District Headquarters in Normington at 6 p.m. yesterday. I've no idea on the details of whether it did happen yesterday, but Facebook page Yorkshire Rose shared the event flyer to its 11,000 followers. The 18-year-old student Henry was stabbed to death by Sikh man Vikram Digwam using a religious ceremonial dagger in Southampton in December. Hampshire police handcuffed and arrested Henry as he lost consciousness, deciding to act on Digwa's false claim of a racist assault rather than listen to the student's protestations as he lay dying. And finally, for local news, part one. The council has been explaining why a new Huddersfield school has turned bright red. Kirklees Council has assured the bright red walls of a purpose-built school in Deaton, quote, won't stay for long, end of quote, as progress continues on the highly anticipated academy. Work to begin building a Joseph Norton Academy in Deaton started back
in September last year with the promise of a state-of-the-art learning environment for around 132 pupils with social, emotional and mental health needs. The latest updates on the school have revealed bright red and purple walls, but the council have assured that the quote, colourful exterior, end of quote, will soon be covered up by external brickwork. The next steps for construction include finalising the external elements of the building, such as brickwork, roof and doors, and finishing the installation of the internal walls and electrical. Once completed, Joseph Norton Academy will relocate from Sissett and begin a new chapter as the Josie Ferkel Academy. That's local news part one. We'll do local news part two in the last hour. Also, a couple more interviews in the last hour. This is Ryan Stevenson, Just As You Are.

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1: Officers have been pelted with bricks and petrol bombs during a second night of violence in Belfast. It was sparked by the stabbing of a man in the city on Monday, though his family say they're disgusted by what's happening. The Northern Ireland Secretary says he's heard reports of people being stopped in their cars and asked where they come from. Hilary Benz called the disorder racist riots.
2: These are people who have come to Northern Ireland, settled. Someone was forced out of their home. They've been living here for 20 years and they're working in the health service. They are colleagues and friends of people who were born and brought up in Northern Ireland, and there is no place for this whatsoever.
1: The US and Iran have traded attacks again, despite Donald Trump's claim a peace deal is close. There have been blasts in Tehran, which in return has targeted Kuwait and Bahrain. Tougher anti-theft measures, nicknamed a kill switch, are going to be rolled out on iPhones worldwide. The Met Police say they've joined forces with Apple to make snatch devices unusable. Sports Direct owner Frasers Group has launched an attempt to take over Hugo Boss. It already owns about a quarter of the German fashion brand. Declan Rice set England on course for a morale-boosting win against Costa Rica in their final World Cup warm-up match. Anthony Gordon and Ollie Watkins got the other goals in the 3-0 victory in Orlando. A heavy thunderstorm delayed kick-off by an hour. England manager Thomas Tuchel admits that was no bad thing.
3: In hindsight, it was good for us to have a bit of a delay, so we could even adapt to that and see if it affects us. The group was amazing. We were not distracted. We didn't lose our focus, and we had an excellent and determined performance from start to finish.
1: Meanwhile, the World Cup gets underway tonight with Shakira and Burna Boy performing at an opening ceremony in Mexico City. 48 teams will compete at the biggest ever tournament. That's the latest. I'm Kat Suave.
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4: 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Coming up at 10 a.m, it's the Ministry Hour with Andrew Womack, Derek Prince and Colin Urquhart. But first, enjoying everyday life with Joyce Meyer.
5: Welcome to 15 Minutes in the Word with New York Times bestselling author Joyce Meyer. On today's program, Joyce will be teaching about change. This time of year, we all take stock and evaluate the changes we like to make in our lives. Today, Joyce is here to remind us that as we trust in the Lord, He is able to change us from the inside out. So be encouraged as you seek Him to do a new thing in this new year. Now, here's Joyce with today's teaching.
6: Pray for that awareness. God, I want to be aware of if there's people around me that are hurting that I can help. I want to be aware of that. Or if you're doing something wonderful in my life and I'm missing it, I want to be aware of what you're doing. And we get so busy and move so fast that a lot of times we're just not aware of what's going on around us. And so change comes, and many times we fear it because we want to be in control. But we need to confront things and not run from them and be afraid of them. Most people would say something needs to change. And I just finished a book. I mean, I'm constantly saying I'm finishing a book, but that's the truth, I am. And it's called Something Needs to Change in My Life. And pretty much we can all say that at some time. And a lot of times we don't even know what it is that needs to change. We just have that feeling something needs to change in my life. We feel a dissatisfaction. I always say the brook dried up. You know, Elijah was fed during the famine by the brook called Cherith. And so he had water from that brook, and ravens brought him food morning and night. But then the Bible says an interesting thing, the brook dried up. And sometimes our brook dries up. You know, God's doing this thing in our life and it satisfies us and everything is good. And then all of a sudden that brook dries up. And the next place that God sent Elijah wasn't much of a promotion. God sent him to a poor, depressed, poverty-stricken, suicidal widow. You say, huh? Yeah, he said, I'm going to send you to this widow and she'll feed you. Well, when he got there, he said, give me a cup of water and make me a cake. And she said, well, I only have enough food, enough oil and meal in the jar for me and my son to have one meal, and then we're going to die. Oh, God, this is a nice place to send me. I taught a home Bible study for 5 years, and then I felt God say, I want you to lay this down now. Behold, I do a new thing. You ever heard that? Behold, I do a new thing. Well, the next thing was, for a year I did nothing. God just kind of politely set me up on a shelf. And it was a big testing year for me, because I had this big vision of teaching the word all over the world. And here I went from teaching that little 25-person Bible study to doing nothing. But really, God was using that year to prepare me for the next thing. And I wasn't doing anything, but he was doing a lot in me. And actually, the main thing that God did that year was he taught me through some different things that I couldn't be like anybody else. I had to be me. The devil, and through some different people, was kind of getting me convinced that I needed to be a regular, normal woman. Because, you know, back when I first started teaching, you didn't do that. You know, women didn't do that. There was very few women, maybe a handful in the world, that were doing that. And certainly nobody in my circle was doing it. And I thought when God called me, everybody'd be excited for me because I was excited, but they weren't excited. I got asked to leave my church. Most of my friends turned their back on me, a lot of family members. And it was a very lonely, hard time for me where everything in my life was changing and felt like it had turned upside down. And you know, when God calls you to do something, it doesn't always feel good. And the devil is always where something good is happening. And he'll try to make that good thing feel bad. Have you ever noticed that when you're trying to do something good, you get every kind of opposition you can get? So I tried to be normal, whatever that is. And I tried to be like my pastor's wife. She was real sweet and kind and, you know, patient and very submissive to her husband, and it just if that was normal, it just wasn't working for me. And then my neighbor next door, she was Miss Arts and Crafts and had a garden and made her family's clothes, and so I tried gardening and I tried sewing and I hated it all. And, you know, it was just, so God took that year and he taught me that I had to be me. And to be honest, I think that's one of the reasons why our ministry has been successful. If you want to know the truth, and I hope this doesn't sound wrong, but I pretty much just stay away from this camp and that camp and this camp, and I just kind of hang out with God and try to do what I feel like he's telling me to do. It's kind of dangerous to get too influenced by what somebody else is doing, because what somebody else is doing may not be and probably is not what God wants you to do. God has an individual plan for each one of us. And especially young people starting out in ministry, it seems like, I mean, I know I did. I kept trying to get appointments with all these different people that were already doing something, and so I could get advice from them. And honestly, I didn't understand, but every time I would, it just didn't work out. I either couldn't get an appointment, or if I got one, it would be canceled at the last minute. And I thought, well, God, why don't, you know? Well, finally, of course, this was down the road a ways when Dave and I were going to go on TV. We happened to be speaking at a place where another man was speaking who had a TV ministry. So I thought, well, I'm going to get some time with him and find out about TV. And so I said to him, you know, we're getting ready to go on television. Do you have any recommendations? And he said, yeah, don't do it. I thought, well, that wasn't really what I wanted to hear. How many of you understand what I'm saying? You just, you know, you got to hear from God about what you're supposed to do. All your friends can be going to Wednesday morning prayer at the church, and that don't mean you have to go. You know, you got to do what you feel like God is leading you to do. So that year that I thought nothing was going on was a very important year in my life. And maybe right now you just feel like God's put you on a shelf somewhere and you don't understand what's going on. Or maybe your brook dried up and you feel like you got a demotion instead of a promotion. But maybe that demotion is going to lead you to a greater promotion than what you could ever imagine. Sometimes you gotta just sit still and wait those things out. What do we do when we realize that things are not as they should be, that something needs to change? Well, some people get angry. Some blame somebody else. Some get depressed. Some sink into self-pity. And a few take responsibility to do something about it. If you want change, sometimes you need to change. You need to be the change that you want to see. Amen. If you don't like the way things are going in your life, then maybe you need to make a decision to change. I got to the point where I was just complaining all the time about my schedule. I was so busy and didn't have any time for anything, and I was always complaining. And God said to me one day, if you don't like your schedule, change it. You made it. Well, that's got to be for somebody. Isn't that true? We complain about all we have to do, but we're the ones that signed up for it. If you don't like it, you're the only one that can change it. All you have to do, if you feel like you're too busy, make a list of everything you're doing. Pray over it. Now go down the list and cross off everything that's not bearing fruit. That's just sucking up your time, but not bearing fruit. And then go back and cross off everything that you're doing for a wrong motive. I'm telling you what, you're all of a sudden going to have more time and you know what to do with. Do I need to repeat that? Because that was very good advice right there. God does not call us to be frantic and frazzled and frustrated and running around like a chicken with our head cut off all the time. Now listen to what I'm going to tell you. God is never going to give you so much to do that it's going to frustrate you. I'm just going to let that, you know, that's a selah. You know, in some of the Psalms, at the end of them, it says selah, and that means pause and calmly think about that. So sometimes when I'm preaching and I say something, I feel like it's important enough that I need to just stop and let people kind of take that in before we rush to the next thing. God is never going to give you so much to do that you have to be frustrated all the time to do it. Amen? And he's not going to give you so much to do that you have to be worried all the time about where you're going to get the money to do it. What God orders, he pays for. Amen. I have never had to get on television and say, if you don't send in money, I'm going to have to get off the air. You didn't put me on, you can't take me off.
5: It's so encouraging to know we have a Heavenly Father who wants the best for us and is able to change us to be more like Him, because change is just part of life. The only thing that doesn't change is God. He's the same yesterday, today, and tomorrow. However, He's also changing people and the world around us. So we need to be willing to change as well. The first change we need to make is in our minds. Romans 12:2 says, "Do not conform to the pattern of this world, but be transformed by the renewing of your mind." When we change the way we think to think what God thinks, that's when we become more like Him.
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4: Well, the rain continues this morning here in Dewsbury, West Yorkshire. Hope you're doing well. I'm Barnabas. Joyce Meyer is repeated at 7:30 this evening. We've got loads still to come. I'm with you until 10 a.m. We've got a couple more interviews coming up. So basically, next we're going to play Song of the Week for this week, which is the song from Band Reeves, If I Didn't Have You. And then after that, we're going to go straight into more interviews. Because, you know, this morning, we around 8:30, in the last hour, we played an interview with one of the speakers, Lena Gardfeld, and played one of the songs from her album, which you can get a hold of course. So we were in Scarborough last week, and we were at the Kingdom Faith Conference in Scarborough, this conference it's called. And the scripture that they had was, "This is to my Father's glory, that you bear much fruit, showing yourselves to be my disciples." If you go to the YouTube channel, Light to North, Light, and then the number 2, and then North, Light to North, then you can see all the sessions on there, the worship and the speakers. But we were doing interviews as well. And we've got a couple more interviews after I've played Song of the Week. First, now, which order shall we do them in? Yeah, so I've got a couple of ones. We'll first of all play a short interview. They're both fairly short. Short interview with one of the worship leaders of Kingdom Faith in Scarborough. And basically, I did that interview at the top of the stairs, as you know, when you go down to the toilets. And so people were coming through the door, you know, he was just finding places to do the interviews. So people were coming through the door all the time. But Jossie was holding the door for me, so it didn't slam too much. And then we'll have a song. And then after that, we'll do my interview with Heather. So she's sharing testimony, sharing a little bit about the conference. And we did that interview sort of off to the side where the main meeting room is, where the drinks and a couple of fridges are. So that's that interview. So a couple of interviews once again coming up from the conference. That's after Song of the Week for this week, which is by Band Reeves. It's called If I Didn't Have You.
5: Hey guys, this is Jeremy with Band Reeves, and this is the story behind our song, If I Didn't Have You. One day, Cody and I were having a conversation about, man, how different would our lives look if it were not for Jesus stepping in and changing everything. And you know, it reminded us of Matthew chapter 7, where there's two houses that were built. One was on the sand and one was on the rock. And this storm blows in and hits both houses, but the one that was on the sand collapsed. And there was a point in my life where I was building mine on the sand, and it didn't take very long for me to figure out that things were going to quickly fall apart. But it makes me so thankful that Jesus was willing to step into any mess, into any storm, and give us a firm foundation that we can build our lives on. So we just wanted to write a song just thanking the Lord that He loved us enough to step in and be the change that we needed. Thanks for listening.

0: 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It's always trying to find somewhere to do, we're at the top of the stairs before you go down to the toilet now. Still at the this 26th conference at Kingdom Faith in Scarborough, and this time you hear doors going over so often that's fine. But yeah, I'm just with Jossie. And so you're one of the worship leaders here at Kingdom Faith.
1: That's right,
0: yeah. In Scarborough. So you've been there leading worship here. Can I ask, you know, how long you've been at the church, how long you've been in the worship team?
1: Yeah, I've been here, been at the church for about 12 years now. Been in the worship team somewhere like 8 or 9 years at this point, I think. I started off in the cafe, serving coffee.
0: All right.
1: And then, yeah, felt called to take my gift to playing guitar and singing to the actual team itself. Been a while now.
0: Yeah, well, we have plenty of coffees together. Very nice coffee shop. So yeah, can I ask you what drew you to Kingdom Faith Church?
1: Oh sure. I mean, when I moved down here, I was looking for a church, and I googled Student Church Scarborough, because I figure if you can keep students, you're probably quite a lively church. And it was the only church I came to. I think week one, it felt so like at home. My church in Glasgow, Destiny Church, was very similar. So like I felt very at home almost immediately, and just just kept coming.
0: And how about the worship? How did that come about for you?
1: Honestly, I cannot remember. I remember being aware that the team met together once a week, and that I played guitar and I sung, and I haven't really done much with that at all. I think if memory serves, I just showed up at practice one week.
0: And describe to us, you know, how would you describe the worship here at Kingdom Faith?
1: I think I'd probably describe it as very God focused, so not singing about God or singing to God, but to lift him up and to exalt him, meeting with him in that holy of holies.
0: Have you written songs yourself?
1: Yeah, absolutely. You'll have heard a couple of them this weekend. Yeah, I usually write by myself in my room and then pass it off to the worship director. He'll go through it, offer some suggestions and improvements, and then we'll take it to the band and do it that way. So I'm very much a write and release from my own quiet space, really.
0: Yeah. Have you recorded any of them? Or?
1: No, I haven't recorded anything. Well, I haven't recorded anything. I've got literal rough demos that I use to help the band learn the tracks when we do them. But yeah, I haven't actually recorded anything professionally, as it were.
0: Yeah. Okay, so can I ask you a little bit, you know, about your background and how you came to faith?
1: Yeah, of course. So I grew up in a Christian family. My my grandparents were actually missionaries out in Nigeria. And mum and dad met when they were back. They'd been back here for years at that point. But I grew up in a Christian family in Glasgow. I made a childlike decision, sort of age 4. And I remember weeping over doing something naughty and giving my life to God at that point. And then it wasn't until sort of age 12 before I was getting baptised, actually, that I properly made that commitment and decision. So I've grown up in and around church all my life, and that's a huge blessing.
0: Can I ask you, if you don't want to answer this, it's fine, because in the time, you know, this weekend, were you prayed for last night?
1: Yeah, absolutely. Yeah.
0: If it's okay to ask you, is there a particular reason why you wanted to go forward? Or?
1: Honestly, I wanted some of what he's got.
0: Jen's Garfield we're talking about. So I mean, I guess he obviously was talking a lot about revival. I guess that really was impacted you.
1: Yeah, very much so. I think highly recommend, if you haven't already, go and have a listen to the sessions. They're online, they're available on YouTube. Listen back to what he was talking about. It's actually a message that the whole of Europe needs to hear about how we honour the vessels that God uses to bring about revival and bring about that power and his authority here on earth. Very, very worthwhile, but I wanted to get a bit of that.
0: The actual YouTube is Light to the North, is it?
1: Light to North, yeah.
0: Yeah, sorry, Light to North, yeah.
1: Yeah.
0: Yeah, yeah, so I mean, obviously people can watch all the sessions on there. They were all live on there, so yeah, people can watch them.
1: Yep, definitely.
0: Well, thank you very much for speaking to me. Thank you.
1: Thank you. Cheers.

0: Now this is 101.8 Branch FM Radio for Life. We keep on going in a different place every time for these interviews. Now we're in the cupboard with drinks and fridges, and I'm with Heather, which we did meet you in April when we were here at King Faith Cozy Hour, because we do always come here on a Sunday when we're here in Scarborough. So first of all, tell me a little bit about, you know, how long have you been at Kingdom Faith in Scarborough?
1: So I moved here when my youngest was still on my tummy, actually. Been here about 8 years. It's been really good. I moved here because I needed somewhere that was good for kids, and right. It's been great for my kids, actually. So I'm really pleased I moved here.
0: And you like Scarborough?
1: Well, I've been in Scarborough for years. I moved here probably 18 years ago now.
0: Right.
1: It's a great place. Good place for kids, holidays. Mm. Everything.
0: So tell me a little bit about, you know, what you're involved in at the King Faith Church here in Scarborough. What's it like in terms of ministry? You know, how has God led you and helped you here?
2: Long question.
1: That is a long question. Many ways of answering that. So because I came here when my youngest was just about to be born, I was looking for a family church, and this place was great because the creche was open and they piped the sermon into the creche, so I still felt like I was being fed, even though I had three very small kids. But because of that and my young kids, I've been very involved with the kids' work. So I spent, I don't know, 5-6 years working with Gemma, and we were working on just making sure the kids know that there's no junior Holy Spirit, that actually God can use us no matter how big or small we are. And that's been amazing. I've really enjoyed that. And then just recently I've started being involved in Ignite, which is our youth program. And that's very recently, so I don't have an awful lot to say about that. But yeah, I'm quite excited about where that's going. We've had them in church today listening to Jens, and my goodness, they have been writing screeds and screeds, and they're excited about him. And that's great.
0: Yeah.
1: It's a good place to be, I think.
0: Yeah. Can I just ask you about, so obviously we're at this conference 2026.
1: Oh, yeah, sorry.
0: I was just doing a bit of an intro there and everything. So obviously we're on the second day. Can you just tell me a little bit about what it's been like for you and how it's impacted you, and, you know, did you go forward for prayer yesterday?
1: Yeah, so I didn't make the first two sessions because I was at work, but I came in the evening, and I didn't actually know who Jens was, so I was quite delighted when I heard he was a revivalist. Obviously, the worship here, we try really hard to, as a church, to value and honour our worship time. It is very sacred to us. And so the worship is always good. Conference or not conference, it's always like this.
0: Yeah.
1: So you always get spoken to in the worship. It's amazing. And what happened, Pastor Jens came up and I was busy scribing down some of the things that I'd seen during the worship time. And I couldn't keep writing, because from his very first words, he was talking about this amazing book that he's got about double portions, and how Elisha asks Elijah about a double portion, for a double portion, even before he goes up to heaven. And actually, this is the absolute mind bender for me. He's not talking about double portions. He's actually talking about inheritance. And Jens starts explaining this to me and to everybody. But wow, it's just absolutely amazing what just a fresh point of view will actually help you see. And so he already just shifted some of my thoughts about that particular Bible verse, and from the word go I was just absolutely captivated, because you know when the Holy Spirit is on someone, and this is not just something they've prepared in advance because they're a studious person. You can tell the Holy Spirit's on him, and just, it's been amazing. And yeah, I did go forward for prayer, and as expected, I was standing next to the first person who was prayed for, and they went down like really hard. And just as he shouts this word fire before he prays, before he releases to you, and this person went down, and as he said that word, it just ricocheted through the audience, and everybody who was nearby kind of pushed back, and the spirit was great. But it was good, and I feel like it's not going to be the same. We have no choice. We can't go back now.
0: Which is what he was saying, yeah.
1: Yeah, you can't go back. Last night was amazing, and I'm jumping the gun because your next question is probably going to be about, did you get prayed for today? Yes, I did. And the message today is pretty much that this anointing isn't going to shift. It's over Scarborough. It's over North Yorkshire. We're going to see change. We're going to see amazing things, and I'm so excited and really exhausted, because you know when you encounter God, you walk away really tired. I'm exhausted because I've been encountering a lot today.
0: Well, there's even more still to come, obviously, the rest of the day, today and tomorrow.
1: 2 hours until the next slot.
0: So can I just go back as well and about your testimony, if that's all right?
1: Yeah.
0: You know, did you come to faith at an early age?
1: Yeah, so I came to the Lord at about 6. My mom used to read us Bible stories, and that she read me a Bible story and then said, oh, well, this is how you get to heaven. And then she walked out the room. She didn't leave me in a prayer or anything. I just remember being 6 and in my bed and completely alone and thinking, okay, Jesus, I need you. And that was the moment for me. So I've spent my entire life running with Jesus, sometimes very slowly, sometimes very fast. And this is about to be a season of very quickly, because my whole life I've been praying to be part of a church that's a revival church, and I think that's coming. So yeah. I'm very excited to be part of somewhere that's actually going to be what I've been praying for my whole life.
0: So maybe we'll have part 2 of an interview when we're back again.
1: Next year, we'll see what happens.
0: All right, Heather, thank you very much for speaking to me.
1: Okay, cool. See you later.

0: hands.
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5: Good morning, 9:42, 9:43 now. We have had another packed show. We've had three interviews, a couple more there from the conference at the weekend in Scarborough. You can see the conference by going to Light and then the number 2, Light to North on YouTube. So we need to continue with local news then. Local news part 1. Sorry, we did local news part 1 in the last hour. Local news part 2, I meant to say. The final part. So first of all, 5 major applications are set to shape Kirklees. Number 1, the George Hotel in Huddersfield is an iconic Grade 2 listed landmark, famously known as the birthplace of Rugby League in 1895. The latest application is part of the ongoing project to revamp the hotel into a 108-bedroom venue featuring a new restaurant and gym. Number 2, Kirklees Council has been forging plans to build a temporary indoor market with office cabins and parking next to the Huddersfield Open Market. Although the project had already been approved, the council still needs to iron out a few final details before construction can begin. Application number 3. Kirklees Council is moving ahead with a major two-phase revamp of Huddersfield bus station, which includes a new entrance canopy, upgraded shop fronts, and a brand new cycle hub. Although the construction plans were previously approved, the council have had to submit further paperwork before starting the actual work. Two more. Number 4, developers want to move ahead with converting the former Bankgate Mills in Slough into 5 new apartments and building 4 carports. And final application, the owner of Fleece Farm in South Crossland has asked to convert an old agricultural building into 6 new homes. In other news, councillors in Birstall have taken the next steps to have, quote, more say, end of quote, in what happens in the area. In a bid to curb issues in the ward, such as the, quote, numerous amounts of vape shops, end of quote, plans for the Birstall Neighbourhood Forum were first submitted in 2025 with the goal of giving residents more say over what happens in the area. Founded by Conservative Party councillors Joshua Sheard and Elizabeth Smye, as well as former Conservative councillor Mark Thompson, the neighbourhood plan for Birstall would deal with decisions such as identifying where new homes and shops should go and strengthening Birstall's high street. Following successful meetings late last year, a public consultation is set to be launched towards the end of July and will run through until September this year. The goal is to ask where Birstall locals think they live in order to draw up a specific boundary for the neighbourhood plan. Speaking with the local democracy service, Councillor Sheard said, The area we are planning to work in is across borders, so it will include areas of Batley West, Liversidge, Gummersall, and obviously Birstall and Berkenshaw, he said. He added, the plan is to ask residents if they think they are a part of Birstall, what improvements need to be made, and what local priorities are for the whole area. He continued, the local plan will help us decide what is considered Greenbelt, where houses should be located, and also to help us with local town centre policies to stop numerous amounts of vape shops and barbers' shops. End of quote. That was a quote from Councillor Joshua Sheard. And finally, a much-loved arts project based in Dewsbury and Huddersfield has lost its main source of funding, leaving its future in the balance. Since 2020, Makerworld from the Children's Art School has hosted weekly free drop-in sessions in Dewsbury and in Huddersfield's Piazza Centre, as well as holiday programmes, special commissions and gallery experiences that together have generated thousands of visitors. Makerworld has welcomed 14,433 children and families through their doors over the last 2.5 years. In the meantime, the Children's Art School will be running a summer of activity from its new current space in the Packhorse Centre in Huddersfield. That's local news part 2. Here's Sue Worship with Monday Morning Faith.

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1: Good morning. Sorry about that little pause there. 9:53 is the time. You're listening to the Breakfast Show on Brunch FM. I'm with you until 10 a.m, so it's been quite a busy show. It's still raining out there. And we'll just, I think we'll probably, stay here anyway for the meantime before we hand over to the Ministry Hour at 10 a.m. Sorry, I was just trying to sort something out there. But so I'll just finish with a few things here in terms of some news items. But yeah, we've got Ministry Hour coming up at 10 with Andrew Womack, Derek Prince and Colin Urquhart. Also, the drama is at 11 a.m. And also repeated at 7 p.m. Now, one thing that's happening this Sunday, this weekend, is the Leeds 10K that is happening in the Leeds city centre. So there will be road closures and travel restrictions as the Leeds 10K starts Sunday morning. So it's this Sunday, June the 14th. So sections of Leeds city centre and surrounding areas will be affected actually from Saturday evening through to Sunday afternoon. So just be aware of that. Road closures and some restrictions because of the Leeds 10K on Sunday. Affected from Saturday evening through to Sunday afternoon. So not just during while the race is on. Organised by Jane Tomlinson's Run for All, the event is expected to draw thousands of runners, volunteers and spectators. To ensure the safety of all participants and attendees, a series of road closures and parking suspensions will be implemented across the city. The race will begin at 9 a.m. outside the University of Leeds Parkinson steps, with runners following a route through the city centre and Hyde Park out toward Headingley and finishing on the Headrow. So parking suspensions will be in effect from 6 p.m. on Saturday this weekend until 3 p.m. on Sunday at Blenheim Terrace, Grove Road and Calverley Street. Closures around the race start and finish areas include Blenheim Terrace, Woodhouse Lane, Cavendish Road, Cookridge Street, Great George Street, Hillary Place, Calverley Street, the Headrow, Park Row and Upper Basinghall Street will begin from 4 a.m. those closures, presumably on Sunday morning. The start area roads will reopen by 12 noon, while the finish area will remain closed until 3 p.m. Additional route closures will start from 8 a.m. and will affect Woodhouse Lane, Headingley Lane, Otley Road, Shaw Lane, Grove Lane, Meanwood Road and several other streets. These roads will reopen on a rolling basis between 10:30 a.m. and 11:45 a.m. Residents, businesses and visitors are advised to plan ahead and allow extra time for journeys. The Leeds 10K holds special significance as the first event in the Run for All series. Run for All series is a series of races and they were founded by Jane Tomlinson while she battled terminal cancer. She raised more than £1.8 million for cancer through the race. So that's Leeds 10K happening on Sunday. So just be aware of road closures and restrictions, some from Saturday evening. Right, we're on 24 hours a day, 7 days a week. I did have a few other things, but as I was saying yesterday, the problem is when I bring up one of the local newspaper articles, it all goes slow because of so many adverts there and everything. There was a couple of other things, but I'm sort of in the mix of trying to sort the slowness of the computer out. I think I've lost both of them. But one was breaking sports news that happened a little bit earlier, and it was for Wolves in football. Their manager's gone. Wolves are understood to have sacked head coach Rob Edwards after just 7 months in charge. He couldn't stop the club dropping into the Championship, so there's that happening. I've only got like a minute and a half now left, but there was one other thing to mention as well, if I can get that up. Apologies, because my computer's gone so slow with putting up that article about the Leeds at 10k. But by the way, Global Gospel will be back on tomorrow's show, I believe, in the last hour, around 9:20, with myself and Wendy. Yeah, a Winnie the Pooh collectible coin is being released today. It features Eeyore, Piglet and Tigger, and is being launched by the Royal Mint. The new 50 pence is the final one in the collection of free designs, celebrating a century of A.A. Milne's stories set in the 100 Acre Wood. Right, we'll have to leave it there for now, I think. Because we're running out of time now. Also on tomorrow's show, I'll try and get... I should get another one of the interviews from the conference when we're in Scarborough. Probably get that interview in the last hour... in the second hour tomorrow around 8:30. And as I said, we'll have Global Gospel in the last hour as well. So much, much more on tomorrow's show. But we'll continue with these interviews that we did at the weekend. We've been playing some since yesterday, and we played three more on today's show, so we'll continue doing that. So much, much more on tomorrow's show. I hope you have a really good day. We're on 24 hours a day, 7 days a week. I will speak to you tomorrow from 7 a.m.
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0: Welcome to Gospel Truth with Andrew Womack, a teaching ministry emphasizing God's unconditional love and grace. This special teaching on the true gospel was recorded at the 2012 Grace and Faith Conference in the UK. And now, here's Andrew.
1: Look over in Acts chapter 20, I believe it is. This is where the Apostle Paul held a pastor's conference. And he called all of the pastors from the church of Ephesus together to an island, and he held this conference. And here's just a portion of what he said. He was talking about how that he didn't know exactly what God's plans for him were, except that he knew that everywhere he went, he was going to be persecuted. He said, bonds and afflictions abide me. He says, that's the only thing I can be sure of. Amen. When Paul came to town, he didn't check into the Holiday Inn. He went by the prison and he said, save me a spot. I'll be here before the week's out. And here's what he said in Acts chapter 20 and verse 24. But none of these things move me, neither count I my life dear unto myself, so that I might finish my course with joy and the ministry which I have received of the Lord Jesus to testify the gospel of the grace of Christ. Here again is another witness where he says, I am here to testify the gospel of the grace of Christ. The nearly too good to be true news that we can be accepted and right with God through what Jesus did and not through what we do. And it's not what Jesus did plus what we do. You know, here's another twist on this same thing. There are many people that preach in order to get saved, you got to do these things. But there's a segment of the body of Christ that will preach grace for the initial relationship with God. That you're born again by grace. We'll sing this song, just as I am, without one plea. And we'll come to the Lord and despite of how bad you've been living, you'll accept salvation as a gift. But then as soon as you get saved, they start piling all of the regulations on you. And now, if you want your prayers answered, you got to be fasting and praying. You got to study the Word and you got to live right and you got to walk in forgiveness. And unless you do this and this and this, God won't answer your prayers. And the Scripture says in Colossians chapter 2, verse 6, as you have therefore received Christ Jesus the Lord, so walk ye in Him. That means the same way you receive salvation is the same way that you receive healing, the same way that you receive prosperity, the same way that you receive deliverance, joy, peace, whatever it is that you need. Everything comes the same way. If you got born again, not because of some goodness or holiness on your part, well, then that's also how you receive your healing and how you receive your deliverance and your joy and peace. And yet, see, there's some people that will accept that it starts by grace, but now you've got to perform in order to get it. Amen? Y'all are looking at me like, who would ever say this stuff? All of these people here. All of us have come through this legalistic system, and you know what? To some degree or another, it still affects most of us. Very few of us are totally set free from this. You know, when I have people come in prayer lines, I've had people come by the thousands and say things like, well, why hasn't God healed me? And then they'll immediately begin to start pointing to the fact I go to church and I pay my tithes and I study the Word and I pray and I've done this and this and this and I've done all of these things. How come God hasn't healed me? A person who says that just told me why God hasn't healed them. Because they didn't point to what Jesus did for them. They pointed to what they've been doing, and their thinking is, I do these things, now God should do this. That's not grace. And this is being taught big time in the church today. That if you want the power of God in your life, you've got to do these things to make yourself worthy. Another example of this is that I'll tell people that I've seen people raised from the dead. I've seen miracles happen, and people will look at me. And they immediately think, you aren't worthy. They think that if you see somebody raised from the dead, you ought to have a halo around your head. That you ought to be able to walk and not touch the ground, just float an inch or two above the ground. And they look for something special in you. And people see me and they see faults in me and things. And they think, how could God have done that? I know that there's some of you who think that way. That's because we think people that God uses is because of their own goodness. I have people come to me all the time. When a person falls into sin, I won't mention names, but I'm sure all of you have heard of ministers who've had sexual sins, or they've stolen money, or they've done something, and it becomes public knowledge, and they claim to have had great miracles happen in their ministry. I could name a bunch of them, but I'm not going to mention their names. But anyway, when something like that happens, I've had people come to me many, many times and say, I thought that that was God flowing through them. And I said, it was. And then their next, well, it couldn't have been God, because look at the sin that was in their life. And they just immediately think that if you have sin in your life, that God will not use you. They think that you've got to be holy for God to use you. I tell you what, God hasn't got anybody else to use but unholy people. Now, am I putting a stamp of approval on a person living in sin? No, that's not what I'm saying. God forbid. No, that's not what I'm saying. You know, I live a holy life, as holy as I can, but I'm not perfect, and there's times that I get selfish, and there's times that I'm critical of other people, and there's times that I fail to do what I'm supposed to do. And God uses me anyway, in spite of myself, not because of myself. God has never had anybody qualified working for Him yet. And this mindset that you somehow or another have to be holy for God to use you is the very reason that God doesn't use you much. Not because God is holding His power back, but because you don't feel worthy, and you won't let God use you. You won't let God flow through you. You won't let God love you. I could give you testimonies about things God has done in my life and how the Lord has touched me, and I can say all of these things, and you'll sit there and just amen right along with me and say, I believe it, I believe it, I believe it. And yet you may not experience it, because, not because you doubt God can do it, you doubt His willingness to do it, because you know you. And you know that you aren't doing everything. You know you aren't seeking the Lord as much as you should be. And we allow that to condemn us. And the reason that happens is because we don't understand the gospel. We haven't understood that it's not based on your performance. God doesn't use you because you're somebody special, because you're holy. He uses you because of what Jesus did, and you put faith in Him. Now, I will say this, that your actions do affect your faith. If you are just out here living in sin, if you never study the Word, faith comes by hearing, hearing by the Word of God. If you don't study the Word of God, you aren't going to have faith to believe in the gospel and in the goodness of God. And so it is important that we study the Word and that we live holy and that you shun things as much as you can. But I promise you, you'll never do it perfectly, and you've got to be strong in the grace that is in the Lord Jesus Christ and not tied to your own performance. Amen. You know, when Jamie and I moved to Pritchett, Colorado, we saw a man raised from the dead there. It was a town of 144 people. And we saw a man raised from the dead. There was 10 people in the church. And after that, we started having 100 people come to church. And people were just, they had never heard the gospel. They had never heard the things that I was saying, and people were coming from sun up until sundown wanting prayer, asking me questions, having me minister to people and do things. And because of it, it had literally been a week or two since I had prayed and opened up the Bible and studied for myself. I was busy from daylight until dark ministering to people. And I didn't have any time to do anything. And I knew that I needed to study and fill myself back up. You just can't give out forever. You've got to have your own personal relationship and be encouraged yourself. So anyway, I made a decision that I was going to spend a whole day fasting and praying and studying the Word. And I committed the next day to doing all of that. Well, I got woken up early in the morning. Somebody came and knocked on my door, and they needed prayer. So before I even got up, I had people come and start wanting me to start praying for people. So I prayed all day long, but I prayed for people and ministered to them. I didn't spend any time just praying in my personal relationship with the Lord. And I opened up the Word and studied, but it was to minister to people. I had a steady stream. I mean, people were lined up to see me. I didn't even have time to eat. But I'd already made a commitment not to to fast that day, and I had a guy come by that I'd been witnessing to, and he wanted to take me out to lunch. And I thought today could be his day to be born again. And so I went out to lunch with him because I thought, you know, I'm not going to sit here and turn this guy down for salvation just because I'm fasting. So I went to lunch, and because I didn't eat breakfast, I was hungrier than normal, and I ate more than normal. And so I went to a Bible study that evening, and on the way over there, Jamie was staying at home, and I was driving 45 miles to this Bible study. And as I was driving, I just felt so condemned. And, you know, the devil will bring scriptures back to your remembrance. He used scriptures on Jesus, misquoted them, but he used scriptures on Jesus, well, you know, at the temptation. And the devil reminded me that all liars will have their part in the lake of fire that burns forever and ever. And Ecclesiastes 5:5, it's better not to make a vow than to make a vow and not pay it. And man, I was just feeling guilty and condemned, and I was crying driving over there, and I said, oh God, how could you ever use me? I promised you I'd fast and pray and study the Word, and I didn't do a thing. I broke every commitment I made to you. And I was feeling really bad. And as I drove over there, I was getting closer to the Bible study. And I said, oh God, if you won't do it because of me, just do it because you love the people. Go ahead and use me and bless the people, even if I don't deserve it. And I didn't feel any faith or any release. And so I just kept praying. And finally, I said something like, oh God, just do it because of Jesus. And as soon as I said that, the Lord spoke to me and he said, who did you think I was going to do it because of? And you know what? I had fallen back into this trap of thinking you have to do something to make yourself worthy for God to use you. And I was allowing the devil to condemn me because I wasn't worthy. I'm never going to be worthy. I can do better than I've ever done, but I'll never be worthy. And as long as I'm making

0: hours reading the Bible that day. And you know what? The devil reminded me, he says, you were up 17 hours. You wasted an hour.
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Welcome to Keys to Successful Living with International Bible teacher and author Derek Prince, reaching the unreached and teaching the untaught in over 60 languages around the world. We're so glad you're joining us for this Thursday edition of our broadcast.

0: It's good to be with you again as we follow through our theme for the week, the defensive armor that God has provided for us in our spiritual warfare against Satan and his kingdom. So far in my talks this week, I've dealt with four of these items of defensive armor: the girdle of truth, the breastplate of salvation, the shoes of the preparation of the gospel, the shield of faith. Today I'm going to deal with the fifth item of equipment, the helmet of salvation. I'll be sharing some precious truths concerning this that I learned from my own conflicts. When I look back on these conflicts, I'm reminded of the words of Paul in Romans 8:37. No, in all these things we are more than conquerors through him who loved us. What does it mean to be more than conquerors? I believe it means this, that we not only win the battle, but we actually come out of it with more than we had when we went into it. That's to be more than conqueror, and I've proved this many times in my own experience. Dealing with the breastplate, we saw that the breastplate protects the heart. Now that we're looking at the helmet, what does the helmet protect? Obviously, the head. What does the head represent? The mind. So we're talking now about a helmet that protects our minds. In our talks last week, we saw that the battlefield on which this entire spiritual war is being fought out is the mind of humanity. Because the mind is the battlefield, it's obvious that we need to be particularly careful to protect our own minds. Of course, you've probably understood by now that I was a hospital attendant in World War II, so I know a certain amount about this from experience. In the natural, a person wounded in the head can no longer make effective use of the rest of his equipment. He may be a very brave and efficient soldier. He may have excellent equipment, but when he's wounded in the head, it becomes very difficult for him to make effective use of his ability and his equipment. Now, in the spiritual, this is true with many Christian workers, and I'm saying this from personal observation. I've been privileged to be associated in ministry at different times and in different places with many wonderful servants of God, both men and women, missionaries, pastors, and others. I think particularly of missionaries who are usually under extreme spiritual pressure. I can look back on some missionaries that I worked with in different places who were dedicated, qualified men and women of God with great ability and a real calling. But many times they allowed themselves to be wounded in the head. I mean this, that they allowed themselves to become prey to depression, or to suspicion, to mistrust of other Christian workers. And this problem in their minds prevented them from being the kind of effective missionaries and servants of God that they could have been. Being wounded in their heads, they couldn't use the rest of their equipment. I learned a great deal about this from my own personal experience. For many years in the ministry, I had a tremendous personal struggle with depression. I know exactly what depression is like. When I talk, those who've experienced it always know it. With me, it was like a kind of dark gray cloud, a kind of mist that settled down over me, over my head and my shoulders, shut me in, shut me off, made it difficult for me to communicate with others, gave me a sense of hopelessness. And although in many ways I am a gifted and qualified servant of the Lord, I got that impression. Others can, but you can't. You'll never make it. You're going to have to give up. I struggled with this depression for a good many years. I did everything I could. I prayed, I fasted, I sought God, I read the Bible. Then one day God gave me a revelation that solved my problem. I was reading Isaiah 61, verse 3. To appoint unto them that mourn in Zion, to give unto them beauty for ashes, the oil of joy for mourning, the garment of praise for the spirit of heaviness. When I read that phrase, the spirit of heaviness, something leapt within me. I said, that's my problem. That's what I need to be delivered from. I read other passages of scripture on deliverance. I prayed a simple prayer of faith, and God supernaturally delivered me from that spirit of heaviness. But then I saw that I had to keep my mind protected. I saw that I needed some special protection for my mind. I was familiar with the passage in Ephesians 6. I said to myself, that must be the helmet of salvation. Then I said, does that mean I have the helmet because I'm saved? Is it automatic? And I saw that couldn't be so, because Paul was writing to people who were Christians, and he said, put on the helmet of salvation. I was directed to a parallel passage in 1 Thessalonians 5:8. But let us who are of the day be sober, putting on the breastplate of faith and love, and for a helmet, the hope of salvation. And when I read that phrase, the hope of salvation, I had an instantaneous revelation from the Holy Spirit. I saw that the protection of the mind is hope. The protection of the heart is faith. We often get these mixed up. Biblical faith is in the heart. With the heart, man believeth unto righteousness. Biblical faith is the breastplate that protects the heart. But the protection of the mind is hope. We need to see the connection between faith and hope. It's stated clearly in Hebrews 11:1. Now, faith is the substance of things hoped for. Faith is the underlying basic reality on which hope is built. When we have valid faith, then we have valid hope. When we don't have valid faith, we may not have valid hope either. Our hope may be mere wishful thinking. But when we have a real foundation of faith, on that foundation, we can build a valid hope, and that's the protection of our mind. I'd like to define hope very simply, according to Scripture. Hope is a quiet, steady expectation of good, based on the promises of God's Word. In a sense, it's continuing optimism. That's the protection of the mind. Hope, optimism, an optimistic attitude that always sees the best, will not give way to depression and doubt and self-pity. There's one sufficient basis for hope in the Word of God. It's Romans 8:28. We know that God causes all things to work together for good to those who love God, to those who are called according to His purpose. If we really know that everything that happens in our lives is being worked together by God for our good, then there never is a reason for pessimism. Every situation is always a reason for optimism. Optimism is the helmet. While we keep it on, our minds are protected against all Satan's subtle attacks, against doubt, discouragement, self-pity, mistrust, and so on. When the Holy Spirit showed me that the helmet to protect our minds is hope, He preached, as it were, a kind of sermon to me, an instantaneous sermon. I suddenly brought together a number of passages of the New Testament, and all of them dealt with hope. Let me share just a few of them. Romans 8:24. We are saved by hope. What does that mean? No hope, no salvation. Hope is an essential part of our experience of salvation. Contrast the condition of the unsaved in Ephesians 2:12. Paul says this, before you knew Christ, you were without Christ, being aliens from the commonwealth of Israel and strangers from the covenants of promise, having no hope and without God in the world. See those three things. Without Christ, without hope, without God. That's the condition of the lost. It should never be the condition of the Christian. If we have Christ, then we have hope, and we have God. Again, in Colossians 1:27, Paul says, to whom God willed to make known what is the riches of the glory of this mystery among the Gentiles. What's the real mysteries, the secret of the gospel, the real purpose of God? Paul goes on to say, which is Christ in you, the hope of glory. See what that means? If Christ is in you, you have hope. If you don't have hope, it's just as if Christ isn't in you. I don't mean you're a lost soul, but I mean that you're not living in the experience of salvation. Hope in your mind is an essential part of your salvation experience. In Hebrews 6:17 through 20, there are two beautiful pictures of hope. Because God wanted to make the unchanging nature of His purpose very clear to the heirs of what was promised, He confirmed it with an oath. God did this so that by two unchangeable things in which it is impossible for God to lie, we who have fled to take hold of the hope offered to us may be greatly encouraged. We have this hope as an anchor for the soul, firm and secure. It enters the inner sanctuary behind the curtain where Jesus, who went before us, has entered on our behalf. See the pictures there of hope? The first is an altar. Under the Old Covenant, the altar was the place of protection from the Avenger of Blood. When you fled to the altar, you were safe. The writer of Hebrews says, when all the precious are against us, flee to the altar. Catch hold of the horns of the altar and let nothing pull you away. And the altar is hope. And then he says, hope is like an anchor that reaches out of time into eternity, into the very presence of God. In this world, we're like a little vessel on the sea. Everything around us is temporary, impermanent, unreliable, changeable. There's nothing to give us security and stability. If we're to have security and stability, we need an anchor that reaches out of time into eternity and fastens in the rock of ages. That anchor is hope. When we have hope, we're anchored. Listen to what the writer of Hebrews says finally in Hebrews 10:23. Let us hold unswervingly to the hope we profess. Keep on hoping. Don't give up hope. Be an optimist. It's the protection of your mind. Our time is up for today. I'll be back with you again tomorrow at this time. Tomorrow I'll be dealing with the sixth item of equipment, the sword of the Spirit.
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3: We're going to find out more about what God has to say about himself today as we look at Psalm 55, Colin.
4: Yes, we've seen during the course of this week how God looks upon those who seek after him. And David was certainly someone who sought the Lord all the way through his life. And Psalm 55 begins with the words, "Listen to my prayer, O God. Do not ignore my plea. Hear me and answer me. For my thoughts trouble me, and I am distraught at the voice of the enemy, at the snares of the wicked. For they bring down suffering upon me and revile me in your anger. My heart is in anguish within me. The terrors of death assail me. Fear and trembling have beset me. Horror have overwhelmed me." I suppose that a lot of people listening have been through times like that, and there may be many people who are in that kind of situation now. Those words sum up exactly how you feel. But if we go on to verse 16, David says, "But I call to the Lord, and the Lord saves me. Evening, morning, and noon, I cry out in distress, and he hears my voice. He ransomed me unharmed from the battle waged against me, even though many oppose me. God, who is enthroned forever, will hear them and afflict them." In other words, God will deal with those who oppose you and who oppose the truth. You don't have to do that. God will deal with those who oppose his will. God will judge the living and the dead. We are not to judge anyone. All judgment belongs to him. But when we call out into the Lord, he saves us. And I wish more and more people would have this understanding that salvation in Scripture is a process. Yes, I am saved by the grace of God, but I'm being saved, and I will be saved on the day of judgment. But I am being saved every day. Every day when I cry out to the Lord, as David says, in the evening, in the morning, at noon, doesn't matter. God saves you out of your distress. And in the last couple of years, I've been through quite a lot of personal distress with healing issues and so on that I've had to work through. But I've known the mercy of God. I've known the grace of God in such wonderful, wonderful ways that whenever you cry out, he hears your voice and he redeems you. He redeems the situation. It's absolutely wonderful. Therefore, see in verse 22, he says, and this is such an important verse, "Cast your cares on the Lord, and he will sustain you. He will never let the righteous fall." Now, cast your cares on the Lord, and he will sustain you. The problem for many, even for many Christians, is they don't cast their cares on the Lord. They talk to him about them, and then they take them back to themselves. They don't actually get rid of them. If you cast your cares on the Lord, it's like having a burden, and you pass it on to someone else. I've often put it like this, you know, in my traveling around the world, people meet me at airports wherever I go. And if I'm carrying, often, of course, you have trolleys. Sometimes you can't get a trolley and there's your bag. Today you can wheel them, but in the old days you had to carry them. And so people have often said, "Oh, let me carry your case for you." And so I've allowed them to do that. It's good to allow others to serve you. And because it blesses them, you see, to do that. Now, when they offer to do that, I don't say, "Well, now, wait a minute. We just need to put the case down, and we need to open it up. So I need to let you know what is in it, so you know what you're carrying. I want to tell you all about all the items." No. I'm just happy to take that whole bundle of cares, the whole weight of that suitcase, and give it to the other person. Say, okay, you offer to carry it for me. You carry it for me. That's fine. Thank you very much. Now, you see, this is what the Lord is saying. Cast all your cares on me. You don't have to carry them if you cast them on me. I will carry them. There's a wonderful verse in Isaiah where the Lord says, I will carry you. And oh boy, I've let the Lord do that. I've said, Lord, I don't know what to do in this situation. Please just carry me. Just carry me through it. And you know the Lord would do that. And you see, what it says here is cast your cares upon the Lord and he will sustain you. Not some of your cares. Cast all your cares on the Lord. Then you don't have to carry any of them, do you?
0: And then it says he will never let the righteous fall. You've never seen a righteous person fall then, Colin?
4: Not when that person has been trusting the Lord. The only time when people fall from grace or fall away from God is when they become proud, independent, disobedient, something like that. And they have either taken the Lord for granted or they have thought that the rules that God lays down for his people don't apply to them, that they're too big, that they're above the rules, above the word of God. No, no, no. The word of God is the same for all of us. And we can never get too big for the word. We can never, our ministries can never be too important for us to walk in humility before God and man.
0: Is that why God hates pride so much?
4: Oh, he hates pride. Because you see, pride separates you from God quicker than anything. I mean, what was Adam and Eve's problem? It was independence and pride. It's the pride of thinking they could go against God's word. And that's the kind of sin that leads people into real trouble. So we don't want to go that route, and we want instead to cast our cares upon the Lord. But the great thing is, when we do sin, he is the Lord who is merciful. Psalm 56 begins, "Be merciful to me, O God, for men hotly pursue me all day long. They press their attack." You know, God's mercy not only forgives, but God's mercy protects us from so many things that come against us. "My slanderers pursue me all day long. Many are attacking me in their pride." You see, it is pride that opposes the will of God, or causes people to oppose the will of God. "When I am afraid, I will trust in you, in God, whose word I praise. In God I trust, I will not be afraid." Why? Because he is the one who is faithful. He is the one who is trustworthy. He is the one that we can always depend upon. And he repeats this in verse 10, "In God, whose word I praise, in the Lord, whose word I praise, in God I trust, I will not be afraid. What can man do to me?" It's wonderful. And then if we go on to Psalm 57, in verse 2, "I cry out to God Most High, to God who fulfills his purpose for me. He sends from heaven and saves me, rebuking those who hotly pursue me. God sends his love and his faithfulness." I've been saying all week that really it's not, prayer is not us trying to impress God as to what he ought to do in order to meet our needs. But prayer is really God's way of bringing us into line with him, into line with his will, and understanding his purpose and praying that purpose into being in our lives. And I think if you understand prayer in that way, then you will understand the prayer promises of God. And you will also understand why some of your prayers may appear not to have been answered, because you've really been praying from the wrong premise of trying to get God to do what you want, instead of seeing that prayer is fitting into the plan and the purpose of God. He is the Lord. He is the one who is sort of dictating the way in which we should go and the way in which we should walk according to his plans.
0: Yes, it really does remind us again, doesn't it, that it is God who does everything, even fulfilling the plans and purposes of our lives.
4: Yeah, there's a lovely word in Isaiah where God says, I know the plans I have for you, and carry them out I will. And I think, yeah, that's it. You know the plans you have for me, Lord, and you will carry them out. By your grace and mercy, you will work in my life in whatever way is necessary so that your plan and purpose for my life is fulfilled. And when I step outside your plan and purpose, do anything wrong, in your mercy and your grace, you will quickly bring me back into line, on course, so that your plan and your purpose for my life is fulfilled.
0: And so what God wants us to do while we're waiting is just to keep our eyes on him, as the psalmist says.
4: Yes, I mean, there's an element of predestination about this, but it's not all predestination, you see, because you can step outside the Lord's will, and you have to be, you know, he doesn't make you obey him. What the Spirit of God is doing is working within us to enable us to walk in his ways, to enable us to obey him, to enable us to fulfill his plan and purpose. And, you know, I love these psalms, and we see in verse 7 of Psalm 57, my heart is steadfast, O God, my heart is set steadfast. I will sing and make music. Awake my soul, awake harp and lyre. I will awaken the dawn. I like to get up early in the morning and awaken the dawn, you know, just to be praising God, give him the first part of the day. I will praise you, O Lord, among the nations. I will sing of you among the peoples, for great is your love reaching to the heavens. Your faithfulness reaches to the skies. Let me just say this about prayer and about your own prayer time with the Lord in the morning. It isn't just a question of speaking and singing praises to him, but of praising him by listening to him, listening to his word, listening to what he's saying by the Spirit, taking heed to what he's saying, praying his will into being in your life, bringing your thinking into line with his thinking, bringing your will in submission to his will. All that is actually part of praising God, of setting him first and foremost in your life so that he has the preeminence and he has the say-so. He is, after all, the Lord.
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0: Hello, I'm Doug Gresham for Focus on the Family Radio Theatre. Millions of people around the world are familiar with the writings of C.S. Lewis. Whether it's through the Chronicles of Narnia or the Screwtape Letters, his science fiction trilogy, or the apologetic classic Mere Christianity, lives and hearts have been changed by Lewis's work. Yet few know very much about the man himself, apart from the film Shadowlands, which told the story of his marriage to my mother, Joy Davidman. For all its merits, Shadowlands explored only one chapter in Lewis's life, and many got the impression that Jack, as he was known to his friends, was a sheltered academic with a faith detached from the real world. Actually, Jack lived a rich and varied life, filled with all the struggles and complexities that most people experience. Perhaps even more, considering his generous spirit and the determination to live out his faith to its fullest. That's the Jack Lewis you're about to meet. He was an academic, to be sure, but not one who used his intelligence to hide from the world. On the contrary, the world in 1939 changed dramatically. All of the givens about God and the Christian faith were no longer assumed to be true. Men and women who wanted to proclaim the gospel faced new challenges, and Jack Lewis played a critical role in a way he couldn't have expected. Now, on behalf of Focus on the Family Radio Theatre, I'm pleased to present C.S. Lewis at War, the dramatic story behind Mere Christianity.
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3: Oh, hello, Jack.
4: Hello, Warnie. What are you reading?
3: Tolstoy, the one you recommended. Resurrection.
4: Ah.
3: You look tired.
4: I had home guard duty last night.
3: Oh, how was the home guard? I didn't notice in the papers that we were attacked or invaded.
4: I had a rather exciting encounter with a rubbish bin. Other than that, the night was pleasant enough. It allowed us to walk through Oxford and take in the beauty of it by moonlight.
3: Us?
4: Two other guards were with me. Is that the post?
3: Yes, I opened everything, as you'd asked. There's a letter from the editor of The Guardian.
4: Oh, yes. I did an article for them on the dangers of national repentance.
3: You're always stirring things up.
4: The two other guards were much younger than myself, very nice and intelligent, and neither too talkative nor too silent. I'm sure they thought I was rather eccentric.
3: You are eccentric. But why did they think so?
4: One of them talked on and on about the purposes of nature in the world, or evolution, or something to that effect, to which I expressed the opinion that nature can't have purposes unless it is rational, and if it is rational, then you'd much better call it God, or the gods, or a god, or the devil. But unless he was a poet, specifically giving nature personifications, he ought to stop talking that way.
3: Well, I'm sure he appreciated the lecture.
4: But it's bothersome. I wish people knew what they were saying instead of speaking in a fog of obscurities. I'd forgotten how heavy a rifle is to carry. Lugging it around all night has worn out my shoulders.
3: Oh, dear.
4: I met with the chief chaplain for the RAF.
3: What did he want?
4: He wants me to be their lecturer in theology for their staff. The troops, mostly. Non-academics. It would take up most of my weekends. I've decided to do it.
3: Minto won't be pleased.
4: It shouldn't inconvenience her very much. The first lecture is next week at Abingdon. It's only 5 miles away.
3: Well, you know, it's not the actual inconvenience that's a problem. It's the idea of it that will annoy her so much. Puts her in a bad state. Perhaps I'll stay down on my boat.
4: You could drive me.
3: What does the editor of The Guardian want?
4: The letter. He's interested in anything else I might have for them to publish.
3: Another article?
4: I'd rather not do that. But I wonder if he might be interested in those letters from the devil. Screwtape, I'm calling it.
3: I remember the idea, but didn't realise you had written any of it.
4: Oh, some of it. You know, a collection of letters would suit a regular column in a newspaper.
3: Well, it's a Church of England newspaper, Jack. Would any of their readers admit to believing in the devil anymore?
4: They might by the time I finished with them.
3: You're taking on a lot of work.
4: There's a lot of work to be taken on. One must do one's duty for the cause.
3: Duty? Is that it?
4: Well, opportunity, then.
3: What sort of opportunity?
4: To serve God. I have a sense that he's pushing me, Warnie.
3: In what direction?
4: To learn how to articulate the faith to the broadest number of people as possible.
5: This may be it, Ben. The help we've been looking for.
6: What?
1: This Lewis fellow in Oxford. The Problem of Pain is a remarkable book.
5: I had hoped you'd like it.
1: Like it? I'm over the moon. Now, listen to this. By the goodness of God, we mean nowadays almost exclusively his lovingness. And by love, in this context, most of us mean kindness. The desire to see others than oneself happy. Not happy in this way or in that, but just happy. What would really satisfy us would be a God who said of anything we happen to like doing, what does it matter, so long as they are contented? We want, in fact, not so much a father in heaven as a grandfather in heaven. A senile benevolence who, as they say, liked to see young people enjoying themselves, and whose plan for the universe was simply that it might be truly said at the end of each day, a good time was had by all.
5: He's honest, if nothing else.
1: Set up a meeting for us, in Oxford, wherever is convenient for him. I'll offer him a broadcast slot then and there.
5: But you have no idea how he sounds. He may be lucid on the page, but sound like Mickey Mouse on the microphone.
1: Well, yes. Perhaps I'll offer him a cup of tea before offering the broadcast slot.
4: The hard sayings of Jesus are wholesome only to those who find them hard. There is a terrible chapter in Mauriac's Vie de Jésus. When the Lord spoke of brother and child against parent, the other disciples were horrified. Not so Judas. He took to it as a duck takes to water. Pourquoi cette stupeur, se demande Judas. Il aime dans le Christ cette vue simple. Ce regard de Dieu sur l'horreur humaine. For there are two states of mind which face the dominical paradoxes without flinching. God guard us from one of them. Thank you.
6: Well, Mr. Lewis,
4: that was a complete failure.
6: I disagree. The attendance
4: was... I'm not referring to the attendance, Reverend Gilmore. I'm talking about me.
6: You're being much too hard on yourself.
4: You're being much too kind.
6: Well, admittedly, you could have used less Latin.
4: That was French.
6: And references to authors they probably haven't read.
4: I don't know that I'm suited to this.
6: Look, it's simple. Don't assume that people know what you in your world know. The audience tonight was made up of people in uniforms. But before they put on the uniforms, they were bankers and doctors and dock workers and lorry drivers. These are men and women who've been shaken to the core by this war. Family and friends went off in the night to fight an enemy they can't see and they didn't come back. They're asking themselves deep questions and refuse to accept easy answers.
4: Their glazed over expressions told me everything. I believe I saw one of the men doing the Times crossword.
6: So now you know how to prepare for the next lecture.
4: The next?
6: Are you willing to give up so easily?
4: Well, I suppose not. Though I ought to rethink my topic.
6: What is it?
4: The linguistic analysis in Pauline soteriology.
6: Oh, dear.
4: Yes.

0: Oh, sorry, sir. So hard to see in the blooming dark.
1: It's quite all right. The seat opposite is empty.
0: Thank you. Oh, I didn't close the door. Sorry.
1: I'll do it. From the base?
0: Yeah. Corporal Anderson. I heard you speak tonight.
1: Well, you have my apologies.
0: No need. We were grateful you came. We're grateful to have anyone come. Gives us a break from our regular duties.
1: For a nap, if nothing else.
0: I heard every word.
1: Did you? And what exactly did you hear? Yes, just as I thought.
0: No offence, sir.
1: What if I told you that the whole point of the lecture was that I think it's dangerous when the government or the Church of England calls the entire nation to a time of repentance?
0: I got a bit of that, though I was a bit lost about why I should repent of anything. Or, to be honest, what repenting really is.
1: You really don't know what it means to repent?
0: Well, isn't it to admit that something is wrong?
1: Yes, but more than admitting something is wrong, it's admitting that I've done something wrong. Or I'm agreeing that something is right and that I haven't done it.
0: Based on what?
1: I'm sorry?
0: If I'm saying I've done something wrong or didn't do something right, what's that based on? I mean, that's the part I didn't get. So the government or whoever says I should get on my knees and say I'm sorry, but to who and for what?
1: That's my point exactly.
0: Was it? I wished you'd said so in the first place.
1: So do I.
0: Don't get me wrong. I'm only saying that if you talk to the audience tonight like you just did to me, everyone would get more out of it.
1: Yes, thank you. I'm beginning to work that out.
2: Where have you been? I was worried.
1: I told you I wouldn't be back until after 10.
2: Well, how did it go?
1: Oh, Minto, it went abominably. My only comfort is that if God used an ass to convert the prophet, then there may be hope for me. He's warning here.
2: He's gone to the Bosphorus, and you know what that means.
1: Staying on his boat does not necessarily mean he's drinking.
2: I don't mind his drinking. It's his drinking too much. Oh, don't think I haven't noticed. You know why he was retired from the army and why he was in the hospital so much in France and in Cardiff.
1: I haven't asked him to explain. I see no evidence that he's overdoing it.
2: When are you here to notice? Oh, you don't know the amount of work some of us have taken on to cover for your travels all over the country.
1: I'm sorry.
2: Look at you. You're a wreck.
1: But it's the trains. They're uncomfortable and have to be kept dark because of the blackout, which means no reading, just sitting there and feeling cold.
2: Well, you've no one to blame but yourself. You should have told them no.
1: Well, I want to do something to help the war effort.
2: You're in the Home Guard. Isn't that enough?
1: No. I'm a teacher. I'm meant to teach.
2: Yeah, I know. You want to use your skills for God? Well then, ask God to show you how to use them closer to home.
1: I'll see what I can do.
2: I didn't have a chance to do the washing up from supper, if you don't mind.
1: Yes, Minto. I will do the washing up.
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1: Ah, Reverend Welch. Or is it Doctor?
4: Oh, Welch. Or James will suffice, Mr. Lewis.
1: Right. Sit down, please.
4: I realise you and I are meeting for the first time, but I must confess that I feel as if I know you.
1: Oh?
4: The problem of pain. Thank you for writing it. You have a remarkable way of expressing your thoughts and convictions.
1: You wouldn't have thought so the other night.
4: I don't understand.
1: Never mind.
4: Well, I'll get to the point then. I'm wondering if you would be willing to help us in our work with religious broadcasting on the BBC.
1: How could I help you?
4: To do a broadcast talk. The quality of your thinking and depth of conviction ought to be shared beyond book buyers. You could reach thousands and thousands of listeners.
1: On the radio? I hardly listen to the radio, let alone know how to speak behind one of its microphones.
4: Well, the microphone is a limiting and often irritating piece of equipment, to be sure. But Eric Fenn, my colleague, would work with you on that.
1: What about the subject matter? What do you propose I talk about?
4: Well, I had one or two ideas. Perhaps a look at the Christian, or lack of Christian, assumptions underlying modern literature.
1: I'm not sure how appealing that would be to me or your listening audience. Modern literature does not suit me.
4: Or perhaps you could take on a series of talks about the Christian faith, from the point of view of a layman, as you did with the problem of pain.
1: That might be interesting.
4: We could begin with why Jesus had to die on the cross for our sins.
1: No, that's too far.
4: What do you mean?
1: Well, to talk about why Jesus had to die on the cross for our sins assumes that people know what sin is. We can no longer assume that they have that knowledge. That's the mistake I keep hearing from the pulpits. In modern England, we assume people know what they don't know, so our apologetics fall flat. We must start earlier in our explanations to create or recover an understanding about the law of nature, objective right and wrong, and how we have disobeyed it. The sacrifice of Jesus makes no sense otherwise. If I did a series of talks, I wouldn't mention Christianity until the end.
4: Understood.
1: Now, we might do something to grab attention. Call it the art of being shocked, or these humans, or inside information. Something along those lines.
4: Perhaps.
1: Do you know how many talks you would want?
4: 4 or 5 to begin with.
1: To begin with?
4: If they're as successful as I believe they will be, we'll want you to do several series. How soon can you start?
1: I won't be able to do them during term. Summer break would work, though.
4: August? Well, I'll have Eric Fenn get in touch with you. That'll give us time to work through the details and the material.
1: Right. Why are you smiling?
4: You're not Mickey Mouse.
5: Congratulations, Jack.
1: Why?
5: Those Screwtape letters are stirring things up with the readers of The Guardian. One gentleman wrote to complain that he hates what you've written because it's downright diabolical. The rest of the comments are laudatory.
1: Well, I'd like to take a walk. Would you care to join me?
5: Delighted.
2: Jack, here you are.
1: Where I've been for the past hour. Is something wrong?
2: I asked your brother to tell you.
5: Well, I was just about to. I'll wait for you outside, Jack.
1: Is something wrong, Minter?
2: Do you remember Rose, one of the first girls to live with us after the war began?
1: Yes, yes, I remember her well.
2: She was killed in an air raid last week.
1: Oh.
2: She and her entire family.
1: I'm sorry to hear it.
2: Why did we let her go? We should have insisted that she stay with us.
1: That wasn't within our power.
2: Then what's the point of taking these children in if all we can do is let them go to die?
1: What do you mean, what's the point?
2: Explain it to me, Mr. Lewis. You're so good at it, in the books and newspapers and speeches. Tell me.
1: You're in no frame of mind, Minto, even if I could explain.
2: Oh, rubbish. Rubbish. It's all rubbish.
1: Minto, please calm down.
2: No, I won't calm down. That's what they said when Paddy died. My son.
1: Minto.
2: You weren't even there. You promised, and you weren't there when he died. Best friends indeed.
1: We were in different units, in

0: sorry.
1: Mr. Lewis?
2: Reverend Fenn? Would you care for something to drink?
1: Oh, a cider, if they have it.
2: Two ciders, if you will, Donald.
3: Right, sir.
2: I hope the train journey from London wasn't too difficult.
1: Actually, I came from Bristol. That's where we're headquartered, for now. We're moving to Bedford shortly.
2: Then where will I do the broadcast?
1: London. The studios from Bristol still need to be set up in Bedford. It's a mess.
2: Do you know when I'll broadcast?
1: You'll do 5 Wednesday evening talks to be broadcast live between 7:40 and 8 o'clock, beginning August the 6th.
2: 8 o'clock? As late as that?
1: Late?
2: I'm thinking of the timing to catch the train back to Oxford.
1: We can provide accommodation for you in London.
2: No, I must get back. My home life requires it.
1: Our family. I see. Well, we'll do our best. As it is, I'll be dashing from the studio to catch a train as well.
2: How do we proceed, then?
1: I'll want to do a microphone test with you as soon as possible.
2: A test?
1: Yeah, to hear how you sound. Perhaps you could bring passages from your work.
2: And what about the content itself?
1: We'll need drafts of the scripts at least a month in advance. Everything must be gone over, not only for content, but to make sure it fits to time. Have you written to time?
2: No.
1: Oh, well, I'm sorry to say that the process of getting a series of talks on the air is rather more laborious than it appears from the other side of the microphone. You'll see.
2: I'll take your word for it.
1: And the titles you've proposed. They're interesting, but a bit dull.
2: Oh.
1: Yeah, I don't mean to offend you. You're not used to being talked to in this manner.
2: You've never been to a meeting with my friends. I'll cope.
1: It'll get worse. I'll have to recommend changes and edits to accommodate time and the senses and our best sensibilities as broadcasters. We may step on one another's toes.
2: I will cope with that as well. So long as the end result is meaningful for the listeners.
1: That's our goal.
3: Your drinks, gentlemen.
2: Thank you, Donald.
1: Oh, I must admit that I'm relieved.
2: About what?
1: I was worried that you were more of an academic living in his own ivory tower.
2: Who sounded like Mickey Mouse.
1: Yeah, something of that nature.
2: No, Reverend Fenn. If you saw my home life, you'd know I live in anything but an ivory tower. I am well acquainted with many of the struggles our listeners have.
1: Well, Mr. Lewis, welcome to the BBC.
2: Cheer up.
4: After the initial BBC broadcasts in 1941, C.S. Lewis went on to produce another 20 talks until 1944. Each series of talks were eventually published in England as separate books to ongoing acclaim. Then, in 1952, Lewis made a few revisions and released all of the talks as a single book called Mere Christianity. That book secured his position as one of the world's best-known and most eloquent advocates for Christianity, even before the completion of the Seven Chronicles of Narnia, or his spiritual autobiography, Surprised by Joy, or the heartfelt A Grief Observed. And of course, since his death in 1963, films have been made of his stories, and documentaries have appeared about his life. It's remarkable that Jack remained unfazed by his popularity. His humility and kindness caused him to answer letters from around the globe. His spiritual discipline and intellect stayed sharp, and he never took for granted the challenges of Christian living in an increasingly secular world. He seemed to believe that whatever good his writings did was God's business, not his. In fact, shortly before his death, Jack told his attorney that there was no need to make plans for his literary estate after his death, since, in 5 years' time, no one will read anything I've written. Fortunately for all of us, it's one of the few times he's been proven wrong. Focus on the Family Radio Theatre is a production of Focus on the Family. C.S. Lewis at War was dramatized and directed by Paul McCusker. And I'm your host, Doug Gresham, for Focus on the Family Radio Theatre. Thank you for listening.

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1: Welcome to Everyday Moments with Joyce Meyer. Give this question some thought. Is God out to harm you? You might be thinking what a ridiculous question this is, but we've all thought it, especially when our circumstances seem harmful.
2: You know, we all have trials and tribulations. We all have difficult situations and difficult times in our life. And it's during those times that it's hard to behave the way that you should behave. It's during those times that we want to get fleshly again instead of godly. We begin to act on our feelings and act on our own thoughts rather than act on the Word of God. But we can be godly during difficult situations because we have God in us helping us. God will strengthen us to do what's right. Matthew 11:30 says, "My yoke is wholesome, useful, good. It's not harsh, hard, sharp, or pressing, but it's comfortable, gracious, and pleasant. And my burden is light and easy to be borne." So if we will be yoked to God, we'll find Him pulling with us in every situation that we have, helping us, comforting us, and we will be able to do what we need to do with a good attitude. In every situation, we need to practice the fruit of the Spirit, no matter how hard it is.
1: That's it for today. 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

0: Why do you believe in God?
1: I became a Christian when I was 19 and went to hear the gospel preached and heard a man declare that God was real and that God was able to change my life. And I knew my life needed to be changed because it was rotten from the inside out. And I responded to what I heard that night, and I asked Jesus Christ to become my Lord and Savior. And he did, and life changed. My mind changed, my attitudes changed, and I came to see that God was somebody real with whom I could have a relationship, and that relationship began then and has grown and developed. And increasingly I discover that God is who he really does say he is. He's loving, gracious, kind. He's a father, he's a shepherd, and all the things that the Bible declares him to be.
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1: I heard about a king many centuries ago that asked a great chain maker to make the strongest chain he'd ever made. And he made this chain and he brought it very proudly to the king. And he bowed before his majesty and the king said to him, "Is that the strongest chain that you could build?" He said, "Yes, it's the strongest chain, I think, sir, that's ever been made." He turned to his guards and he said, "Bind him." And he bound that man with his own chain. And many of you tonight are forging links of a chain which will someday bind you. Is it worth gaining popularity and losing the smile of God? Is it worth being successful and losing your own soul?
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0: Remember this verse? I can do all things through him who strengthens me. Hello, I'm Chuck Swindoll. I can do all things through Christ who strengthens me. Not I can do all things through education. I can do all things through money. Not I can do all things through success. I can do all things through friends. Or even I can do all things through positive thinking. Nope. Nothing else fits except the name of Christ. I can do all things through Christ. Now, why is that true? Because nothing and no one else is able to empower us and give us the strength we need to do all things.
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0: 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Hello, I'm Martin Cooper. I'm a Christian and I believe in God. And I know by faith that Jesus is the Son of God. And that because Jesus was crucified and then rose again, I have the hope of eternal salvation. Now, because of these certain facts, I know that it's right to give praise and worship to God. 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
2: The biggest World Cup ever begins in Mexico City tonight. Joe Rawson is there.
3: The first of 104 matches across Mexico, Canada and the USA takes place at the iconic Azteca Stadium, with co-host Mexico facing South Africa. FIFA President Gianni Infantino says it's a moment of joy.
4: It's a moment of celebration, it's a moment of happiness, and I am very, very happy.
3: Young Mexican football fans can't wait to experience the tournament.
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3: The opening ceremony will feature performances from Shakira and Danny Ocean.
2: England continued their preparations with a 3-0 win against Costa Rica in their final warm-up match in Orlando. Declan Rice, Anthony Gordon and Ollie Watkins got the goals for Thomas Tuchel's side. Former England cricketer Mark Butcher says Ben Stokes will be in deep conversation with himself about his future. Stokes has been dropped from the second test against New Zealand after breaching team protocols. He and Gus Atkinson broke a curfew before getting involved in an incident at a nightclub in the early hours of Monday morning. Butcher tells Sky Sports News Stokes will wonder if he's the right man to lead England in the long term.
7: With an Ashes series at home in 2027... am I going to still be the right guy to be in the team and lead the team in a year's time after all of this is done?
2: Formula One bosses have agreed to make changes to the sport's engine regulations, which could help keep Max Verstappen in F1. A near 50-50 split between internal combustion and electrical power has led to complaints from drivers. Four-time champion Verstappen had threatened to quit if the matter wasn't addressed. And Emma Raducanu will be aiming to continue her good start to the grass court season when she takes on Sorana Castella in the last 16 at Queen's today. Katie Bolter's also in action as she goes up against Romania's Jacqueline Christian, while Harriet Dart plays Kamila Rakimova. Serena Williams is due to be in doubles action, but her partner Victoria Mboko had to retire hurt from the singles yesterday.
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is our fourth session in our series titled Questions God Asks. Now, there are around 3,000 questions that are asked in the Bible, and around 200 of those are asked by God himself. And God doesn't ask these questions because he lacks knowledge or understanding or wisdom, but rather he often asks these questions to reveal something about us. And so what we're doing is taking a question a day, unpacking it, trying to understand what is God communicating, what is God asking, and what does it mean practically for us. And so just to give you a quick recap of what we've established so far this week, in our first session we looked at Genesis chapter 3 verse 9, where God says in the Garden of Eden, "Where are you?" In our second session we looked at Genesis 18 with Abraham and Sarah, and God says, "Is there anything too hard for the Lord?" And then in our third session we looked at 1 Kings chapter 19, where God speaks to Elijah in the cave and says, "What are you doing here?" But today we're going to focus in on what is arguably one of the most well-known questions that God asks in the Bible, and that's in Isaiah chapter 6. And so if you have a Bible, you can turn to Isaiah chapter 6, and I'm going to start reading from verse 1. "It was in the year King Uzziah died that I saw the Lord. He was sitting on a lofty throne, and the train of his robe filled the temple. Attending him were mighty seraphim, each having six wings, with two eyes that covered their faces, and two that covered their feet, and with two they flew. They were calling out to each other, 'Holy, holy, holy is the Lord of heaven's armies. The whole earth is filled with his glory.' Their voices shook the temple to its foundations,

and the entire building was filled with smoke. Then I said, it's all over, I'm doomed, for I am a sinful man. I have filthy lips, and I live among people with filthy lips. Yet I've seen the King, the Lord of Heaven's armies. Then one of the seraphim flew to me with a burning coal he had taken from the altar with a pair of tongs. He touched my lips with it and said, see, this coal has touched your lips. Now your guilt is removed and your sins are forgiven. Then I heard the Lord asking, whom should I send as a messenger to this people? Whom shall go for us? I said, here I am, send me. This is an incredible encounter with God. I mean, he sees a throne, he sees the Lord, he sees a robe filling the temple, seraphim singing holy, holy, holy. It's a very similar sight to what John saw in the book of Revelation. Their voices shake the temple to its foundations. The whole building was filled with smoke. It's this incredible sight. And he's one of the few people we know of in Scripture who got to see such a heavenly vision with their own two eyes. But it's after this incredible vision, he hears the Lord say, whom shall I send as a messenger to this people? Whom will go for us? And I think the placement of this question really reveals who God calls. I think this type of question is a really important one for us to understand in this hour and in this day. Because we put so much emphasis on gifting and ability, we promote people who are charismatic, great communicators, who have lots of knowledge of the Bible, who dress really well, but here we don't see that take place. In fact, we actually see the opposite. Isaiah has this grand vision of God, and the first thing he does is notice his unworthiness in that moment. He says, it's all over, I'm doomed, for I am a sinful man, I have filthy lips, I live among people with filthy lips. Yet I've seen the King, the Lord of the Heaven's armies. So when he has this vision of God in its fullness, he recognizes his own flaws and recognizes his own unworthiness. But that's when verse 6 comes along and it says that the seraphim flew over with a burning coal and he touched his lips and says now his guilt is removed and his sin is forgiven. So what we see is a progression. He comes from this place of recognition of his own unworthiness now to a place of redemption and restoration. But you see, it's only after this recognition of unworthiness and after being restored does the question of whom shall we send comes. You see, it shows me that God is working in a particular pattern. You see, for a man to be truly sent by God, there has to be a right view of him, a true view of the self without him, restoration, and then the question can come. It shows us that God sends the humbled, the honest, and the cleansed. You see, it's not about gifting, ability, charisma. It's not about your speaking ability, your ability to lead men, or so-called anointing. It's about someone who's been undone by God's holiness and remade by God's grace. You see, that's what true leadership looks like. And that's what it means to be sent by God. There has to be an understanding of who he is rightly. There has to be a recognition of your unworthiness. There has to be a touching, a cleansing from God himself. And it's from that point that you can be sent and commissioned out. And I think it's really important to note that never again does Isaiah call himself unworthy or unclean. Never again does he repeat, woe is me. Never again does he say that he is unworthy. Why? Because God cleansed him. Isaiah never argues with God about his identity again. You see, it's from this point on that you see that Isaiah speaks with authority. He confronts kings. He delivers hard messages, proclaims hope and judgment, announces the coming Messiah, and walks in the confidence of someone who has been sent by God. You see, the cleansing that he received by the seraphim in that moment settled any question of unworthiness. You see, when God removes your guilt, he does a complete job. That's why I personally reject the idea that after you meet Jesus that you can still call yourself a sinner, that you are someone who is still bound by sin. No, I believe that you are born again, that you are a new creation, that you have your very consciousness cleansed of sin, as it says in Hebrews chapter 9.
that your old life was nailed to the cross. You died, but now you've been made alive with Christ. And now in the power of the Spirit, you can overcome any temptation. So I don't need to sit in shame, in guilt, in fear, and allow others to go out into the world and to preach the gospel. No, I have seen the Lord. I have been cleansed. And therefore, I'm sent out in confidence as one who is fully and wholly redeemed and someone who God wants to use to see his kingdom come on earth as it is in heaven. You see, this question is such an interesting one because whom shall we send is not a question for the qualified. It's not a question for those who have great speaking abilities, anointing, gifting, whatever it may be. It's a question for the cleansed. If you've been cleansed by the power of Jesus, then this question is applied to you. God is asking today, whom will go for us? And our response should be a resounding yes as those who have confidence in the work of Christ. It's only after he's cleansed that he's commissioned. But I want to say this before we finish today, and that is that this question also reveals how God operates. He says, whom shall I send as a messenger to this people? Whom will go for us? You see, he's commissioning someone on his behalf, and it shows us that God wants to partner with humanity to see his purpose come in the earth. You see, according to my knowledge, and I'm happy to be corrected on this, apart from creation, there is only one instance in the Bible where God does something in the earth without involving humanity, and that is the Tower of Babel. Every time God does something in the earth, humanity is involved in some capacity. Even if that is that God reveals his plan to somebody, but then he carries it out. This question of whom will go for us is a question that reveals that God wants to partner with humanity. No matter what you think about yourself, no matter what the world has told you, you are important to the purposes of God. And so what we see from this passage in Isaiah is that God does not call people who are qualified. He does not call people who have great speaking abilities or super anointed leaders of men. He calls those who have been cleansed and washed and have a right view of him. And he's also calling those to work in partnership with him to see his kingdom come on earth as it is in heaven. And no one is excluded. We all have to play our part. And as we do that, we will see the goodness of God in the land of the living. Well, thank you so much for joining me here today on Bible Focus. I really do hope this has blessed you and encouraged you as you've looked at Isaiah chapter 6. I wish we had more time where I could say a lot more. But I do hope that you will join me tomorrow at the exact same time as we wrap up this week and we wrap up this series by looking at a question that Jesus asks.

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1: This is 101.8 Branch FM Radio for Life. I'm sort of, well, we were sat on the sofas down. Is that down to the creche area?
2: Yeah,
1: where we were before. We're sort of in the corridor before you go down to the toilet now.
2: Yes.
1: We're still at the this conference in Kingdom Faith in Scarborough, and I'm with Nathan, who I think, well, I don't think I've met you before. We met yesterday. You were on the door to the conference.
2: Yeah.
1: So you do, is that what you're doing this weekend?
2: Yeah,
1: a bit of welcoming.
2: I'm doing welcoming every now and then.
1: Yeah. So could you just tell me a little bit about that? How long have you been at Kingdom Faith in Yorkshire?
2: Well, I've been off and on sort of part of it for since 94 with Kingdom Faith.
1: Wow.
2: And obviously they had a little place in called Lamplugh House. I was a student at Roffley Place in West Sussex, came out to Lamplugh House, and that's where it all started with my association with Kingdom Faith. I've been to various churches, but we've been part of this church in Scarborough for about 2 years now.
1: Okay, yeah. And what would you say drew you to Kingdom Faith?
2: I think initially it was when I was down south, really. This is Eastbourne, where I'm originally from. I felt a thing about the whole thing of faith and believing God and that, and started hearing teachings through Kingdom Faith teachers. And I wanted to be part of that, and I felt to become part of the college in 93. And I knew I'd have enough money for 10 weeks, and so I took a step of faith and paid for the 10 weeks. I knew, well, God's going to have to provide for after that. And then through different situations, I ended up coming up to Lamplugh House in Yorkshire. In the middle of nowhere, it was very cold. Bit of a shock coming from a highly populated area to Lamplugh House in the middle of nowhere. And then I started as a student there for several months, and God brought me to my wife, Julie, and we've been now married 31 years. And yeah, recently, obviously, we needed something more. We needed to be part of something that was, we knew would get me through, say, negativity in that. And maybe I lost the hope. And God's brought the hope back then, and believe in God again, that we will see God move and God see good things in the land of the living. Is it in Psalm 27? We'll see the goodness of the Lord in the land of the living. And that's something we want to see happen in this town and in Yorkshire.
1: Can I ask you a little bit about, we do play Colin Urquhart still on Branch FM. What would you say that has impacted you about his messages?
2: I think it's really his whole teaching in Christ, you know, that obviously we need to believe that. We need to say something that we're not separate from Christ, and he's enabled us to walk with him, and we can begin to live like him. Obviously, we can't perfectly do that, because we're not perfect, but he enables us to walk as he walked and try and imitate and be like Christ to other people and be an example to other people, and that we realise that Jesus is the only way.
1: Can I ask you, if it's okay, what you do as a for a career?
2: Yeah, I work in care industry. I've been working in a care home for the last 10 years, which in itself feels like my spiritual life has grown in a sense that it's like they almost see me like a pastor there, almost, I say. And I know that God's used me in that area to speak to people and have an influence and encouragement. I've been challenged in, you know, believing God to see change in those sort of environments, which I'm continuing to be challenged.
1: Well, it's great to meet you, Nathan. Great to chat. Yeah, that was great. And great to be here. Thank you.
2: Thank you.

0: This is 101.8 Branch FM Radio for Life. I'm not sure I've been down to this section before, but of course we're at Kingdom Faith Church in Scarborough at this conference 2026, and I'm with Steve, who, well, I guess I probably met originally a few years ago, and I know that you came up to speak to us when we were here in April, so yeah, it's good to see you again. So how long have you been here at this church?
1: I joined here in 2010 when we moved up from Essex, so it's 16 years now, but we probably left for about 2 or 3 years to go and do Bible college, and that took us away really, and then we rejoined again probably around 2019 2020.
0: So you've lived here for quite a few years
1: in Scarborough
0: now, yeah?
1: we've lived in Scarborough, yes, for 16 years now, yes. So
0: what do you like about it, and what do you like about the church?
1: I love the town, first of all. I mean, it's on the coast, we always want to live by the sea, so yeah. From a very sort of, you know, personal point of view, that was good. It's brilliant here, you know. The church, we tried several churches, but God really led us to this one because it was very much in line with what was in our hearts about what we understood the Bible, how we understood it. And Pastor Paul said very, very many things on the first day we came that seemed to confirm, yes, you know, we believe that. We think in that way. That's what we're looking for. And it was like God just confirming, this is the place for you. This is where I want you. And we've never gone anywhere else, obviously, since then, except for going to Bible college. But that was a whole different story. But
0: I mean, we see this really as our home church when we come here on holidays. It's always been really welcoming to us. I've been here a few times now. But yeah, just going back to, so you're talking about Charis Bible College, which is the Bible college that was set up by Andrew Womack Ministries. Yeah. So how did all that come into it? How did that happen for you?
1: I can't remember the year, but I started listening to his teaching probably around 2006-07, somewhere around there. And it was wonderful to hear somebody saying things in a new way in many places, but also in a confirming way that I've often thought that. I've often read the word that way. And here's a man that's saying this is what it actually means, and fantastic, but also bringing new revelation. So, you know, I'm learning things that I hadn't understood before from the Bible, and getting new revelation. That's what that passage means. That, and it wasn't just intellectual stuff. It resonated so much in my spirit. It was like, this is right. You know, it was like the Spirit giving witness alongside what Andrew was saying, and just loved his teaching. And that led on, I guess, what am I going to do with this? Where are we going from this? And with Charis Bible College, it was just an opportunity to go and go deeper, learn more, but become equipped to be a minister of what I'm receiving and what I'm learning. And the revelation that God's given me isn't just for me. I want to give this away. And so Charis Bible College was very much an instrument to prepare me for that, so that I could be used of God in ministering to others, leading groups, leading church services and stuff, and whatever, just generally teaching. My heart is to teach. I love the Bible, I love the Word of God, and that's my heart. And so, you know, in that sense, Andrew Womack's ideal, because, you know, he's a word man. It just all seemed to fit in so well, and it was great. Yeah, I did 3 years there. First year correspondence was at home with my wife. Second year in school in Dewsbury, which is where I met Barnabas. And the third year I went to Warsaw, did day release there, just Saturdays. So yeah, it was all good.
0: Why Dewsbury? I mean, I guess there might not be loads of options.
1: There wasn't loads of options. He hasn't got many Bible colleges in the UK. There's one in Warsaw, the head office. There's one, I believe, in Exeter. Oh no, might not be Exeter, but somewhere down in the southwest, I think there's one. And then there was Dewsbury, which was the Yorkshire one. There's now one in Scotland, which wasn't there at the time. There was one in Belfast, which I don't believe that's there now. So we didn't have an awful lot of options. So we wanted to stay in Yorkshire. We were only an hour and a half drive from Dewsbury, so we just drove there every day and from Scarborough. Yeah. You know, great, worked out really well. And I'm glad we did it. I mean, the being in college is the best way to do Bible college. It's nice having correspondence, doing it at home. It's nice doing, you know, the once a week at Saturdays, or once every 2 weeks at Saturdays. But you don't build those same relationships. Yeah. You don't get the same sort of input from the college that you would get on just correspondence. So I would like to have done more than just 1 year, really, in that respect. But it was a real blessing. The second year is where we got. And of course, you do a ministry trip. You know, we went to Bulgaria.
0: What was that experience like for you?
1: It was good. The language was a bit more of a thing because you're talking to people, but there's an interpreter interpreting what you're saying as well. Mm. Or you're praying for people and they don't understand a word you're saying. But so the language was a bit more of a problem. But they were so hungry. They were so wanting to learn. They were so grateful we'd come in the first place. And it was just such a good opportunity to share what we'd learned, share some of Andrew's teaching, and just practice in many ways. Being a minister of the gospel, giving your testimony, sharing a gospel message, sharing a simple sermon. So, you know, that's part of what it was about, but it was very well received. And being out of your comfort zone a lot of the time, which is quite necessary sometimes, to learn to be that, because it's not always what we want to do. But no, it was good. And just getting on with one another and learning to work as a team. There's so much that came out of it. But yeah, the language thing was the biggest barrier for me. I perhaps would have preferred an English-speaking country, but that, in the end, it was a small thing. But yeah, it was great being there.
0: Yeah, because I think often they do a trip abroad, don't they? And I don't know if they did this when you were there, but they do one in the UK as well, don't they, often, I think, as well?
1: Yes, they have done. Yes, I know they've gone to Cardiff, but I'm not sure where else they've gone. And I think COVID changed a few things as well because they couldn't do certain things. So I'm not sure what they do now. I don't know. I'm out of it a bit more now with how they run things. But I know some of them have gone to more exotic places. Some of the American teams, they go to sort of the Caribbean or something like that. But you don't want somewhere that's going to be a holiday because it isn't a holiday.
0: No.
1: And so we went to Bulgaria and the other team went to Czech Republic at the same time. Weeks later, I think. So it was good.
0: So you would recommend the college?
1: I would certainly recommend Bible College. If you want to understand and learn the word of God, it's the best place I know for it. Andrew Womack Ministry is fantastic. It depends what you want to do afterwards with it. That's the thing. That's up to you. I joined a church in Filey when I came back, before I came back here.
0: Right.
1: And I ended up helping to lead that church, and it was just it was a small place, but it was just an opportunity for me to use what I'd learnt in college and preach and teach, which I hadn't done that much at all in my life before. And so I really appreciated that opportunity. I wouldn't have got that without the Bible College and without that behind me. So that was good.
0: So it gives you more confidence as
1: well.
0: It does.
1: Yeah, you've got to depend. It depends what you want to do. What's God calling you to do? What's on your heart? But the Word of God will enhance anything. Whatever it is God's called you into, the Word is a great foundation in your life. If you've got that, you're ready to go anywhere.
0: Yeah, and of course the college now is based in Bradford as well, the West Yorkshire one. Well, I think we've got about 5 minutes or so. So yeah, we'll leave it there. It's been great to speak to you, Steve. Great to meet you again. Thank you.
1: Thanks, Barnabas. Yeah, pleasure.
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2: You are listening to Branch FM Radio for Life. And this is Wendy. And we're taking a walk through the Billy Graham hymns and the hymn stories that accompany them. So this morning, we are going to look at Blessed Assurance. I'm sure that I've done Blessed Assurance in the past because Blessed Assurance is one of my favourite hymns, as I'm sure it's yours. And we have been singing Blessed Assurance for years and years, and almost every service that I take in certain churches, Blessed Assurance is asked for. And it was one of the hymns that Billy Graham used during his meetings. And then, of course, certain people wrote stories about these hymns. And so for Blessed Assurance, we've got Cliff Barrows himself, which was a member of Billy Graham's team, saying this. And he says, "Several years ago, I stood in a cemetery in Bridgeport, Connecticut, and looked at an unpretentious gravestone marked Aunt Fanny. I recall the life of a remarkable woman, blind almost from birth, who was probably the most important gospel songwriter of the last 100 years. How many people have been won to faith in Christ by the hymns of Fanny Crosby?" One of Miss Crosby's closest friends was Mrs. Joseph Knapp, the wife of the founder of the Metropolitan Life Insurance Company of New York. Mrs. Knapp was an amateur musician, and on one of her visits to the blind poetess, she brought a melody that she had composed. "What does that tune say?" she asked Fanny after playing it a few times. And the blind woman responded immediately, "Blessed assurance, Jesus is mine. Oh, what a foretaste of glory divine. Heir of salvation, purchase of God, born of his spirit, washed in his blood." Wow. This method of composing words to an existing tune became a habit, and Miss Crosby used it in writing many of her 7,000 songs. And during the ministry of the Crusades and the Hour of Decision broadcasts, several hymns have been used as theme songs, and Blessed Assurance is one that seems to have lasted longer than the others. It has always been a favourite of mine, says Cliff Barrows. "It is an ideal song of testimony which tells the unending peace and joy of the person who knows that God has accepted him because of what Jesus Christ has done on his behalf. As well as I can remember, we began to use this song with crusade choirs as early as 1948 and in such places as Ocean City, New Jersey, and Baltimore, Maryland. My wife, Billy, was playing the organ then. Our family had not yet arrived to keep her at home, and together we worked out the changes of tempo and the high ending, which have become a trademark of crusade music. Admittedly, Blessed Assurance does not seem to have a clear outline or progression of thought. It is not a strong has not a strong doctrinal presence. Rather, it is a succession of completely personal, almost rambling expressions by an individual who knows that he has found new life in Christ. In his happiness and freedom, he sings, 'Blessed assurance, Jesus is mine.' He is convinced that he has experienced a sample of heaven, a foretaste of glory. Both the second and third verses begin with the reminder that when we truly accept Jesus as Lord, we submit our wills to him. At first, this may seem to mean that we have lost our personal freedom, but we soon discover that this yielded life brings peace and rest, delight and rapture. And some folk criticize our simple gospel songs by claiming that they are too selfish and personal in content. But becoming a Christian is a completely personal thing. I was converted when, as a teenager, it dawned on me that John 3:16 could be read this way. For God so loved Cliff that he gave his only begotten son, that if Cliff would believe on him, he would have everlasting life. This is why I love to sing. This is my story, this is my song, praising my Saviour all the day long. There is one short quotation on the side of Fanny Crosby's gravestone that is easily missed by the casual observer. It is a phrase that was spoken by Christ at Bethany after Mary, the sister of Lazarus, had anointed him with a very costly perfume. When some objected to the wasting of the ointment, Jesus replied, "She hath done what she could." I'm convinced that our Lord accepted the offering of Fanny Crosby in the same way. Her hymns contained the sweet aroma of her love for Christ. If she had written only this song, it would have been enough to merit the approval of Christ. And here it is. Blessed assurance, Jesus is mine. Oh, what a foretaste of glory divine. Heir of salvation, purchase of God, born of his Spirit, washed in his blood. Perfect submission, perfect delight. Visions of rapture now burst on my sight. Angels descending ring from above. Echoes of mercy, whispers of love. Perfect submission, all is at rest. I in my Saviour am happy and blessed. Watching and waiting, looking above, filled with his goodness, lost in his love. This is my story, this is my song, praising my Saviour all the day long. This is my story, this is my song, praising my Saviour all the day long. As we listen to this song, let that be our story. Let that be our song. Let us praise our Saviour all the day long, as Fanny did, who was blind from birth. And when someone once said to her, I wonder why the Lord didn't allow you to see. And she said, he didn't allow me to see because the first face that he wanted me to see would be his. And how wonderful that will be for her when she stood before a Saviour, when she met him, and when she probably said to him, this was my story, this was my song. I was praising you, my Saviour, all the day long. So as we sing this hymn, I'm sure that we know the verses. I know them off by heart. I've sung them that many times. And if we don't know the verses, we will certainly know the chorus. This is my story. This is my song. And I really do hope and pray today that is your story, that is your song, that all you want to do is to praise your Saviour all the day long, because he is a good Saviour. He is a kind Saviour. He is the Saviour that came to redeem the whole world. He is the Saviour that went to that cross and died in agony for you and for me. And all he wants from us is our love and our commitment to him, and to make that decision to make Jesus the very Lord of our life, like Fanny Crosby did, to make Jesus our all in all. And so can I just assure you, like she does, it's blessed assurance that Jesus is mine. Is Jesus yours today? You will be blessed if you take Jesus into your life today, because it is a foretaste of glory divine. It really is. And when we take Jesus into our lives, we are washed in his blood. We are born of his Spirit. And when we submit to him, because that's what we have to do, is just submit to Jesus. Just take him as our Lord and Saviour. But when we do submit to him, everything comes to rest. I am my Saviour. I'm happy and blessed, says Fanny. And that's what we are. Are we watching? Are we waiting? Are we looking above for Jesus to come back again and take us unto himself? And if we're not, then shouldn't we be? As Christians, we should be looking and waiting, and we should, as we've said previously, be telling others about Jesus, because that is the commission that Jesus gave each one of us, and it still is applicable to us today. So as we sing this song, this blessed assurance, we have that blessed assurance if we belong to Jesus, that one day we will see him face to face, and we will all be together at that supper of the Lamb. Amen.

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1: But rather than just, you know, give you some statistics, why is it that scholars believe this? Why is it that even a sceptic like John, who will question most things about Christianity but not that particular aspect, why can we be so sure that Jesus was crucified? Well, primarily, there will be no reason for the early Christians to invent it. It was deeply embarrassing for the early Christians. It was embarrassing and humiliating, not least because most of the first Christians were Jewish. They believed that Jesus was the Messiah, and the Messiah in Judaism was supposed to overthrow and defeat Israel's enemies, not get nailed to two pieces of wood by them. So deeply, deeply embarrassing. And in fact, Paul, you know, early Christian in 1 Corinthians chapter 1, describes the cross as a, you know, a stumbling block to Jews, and just like an embarrassment in front of Gentiles. It's just an embarrassment and a difficulty and a problem in the ancient world. And in fact, what's interesting, when you read ancient early critics of Christianity, you find that Greek and Roman writers would mock the Christians for believing in a crucified Messiah. It was a laughing stock. So why would anyone invent it? Secondly, though, what's interesting is that first century Roman and Jewish historians talk about the crucifixion of Jesus. So it's not just the Gospels in the New Testament that tell us about the crucifixion of Jesus. It's reported by other historians too. So, for example, Tacitus, a Roman historian, and Josephus, a Jewish historian, both first century historians, both very, very important in historiography. We rely on people like Tacitus and Josephus to tell us a lot about the ancient world. Well, both of them mention and talk about the crucifixion of Jesus. Let me give an example of what they say. So Tacitus, in his annals, first century Roman historian, writes, describing the persecutions that Nero had launched against Christians. Nero was one of the early Roman emperors who began persecuting and killing Christians and inventing horrible ways to kill them. For example, he would strap Christians to poles at his garden parties, cover them in pitch and set fire to them to light the gardens up in the evening, and other such charming ways of killing Christians. And Tacitus, describing why Nero took this approach, he says, Nero fastened the guilt and inflicted the most exquisite tortures on a class hated for their abominations, called Christians, by the populace. Christus, from whom the name had its origin, suffered the extreme penalty, i.e. capital punishment, during the reign of Tiberius at the hands of one of our procurators, Pontius Pilate. So that brief little paragraph about what Nero was doing, quite a lot of interesting facts in there, that Christians take their name from Jesus, where Jesus was crucified, and who he was killed under, and so on and so forth. So a little interesting insight there into how a first century Roman historian saw Jesus. Josephus, Jewish historian. So again, not interested in advancing Christian claims, but writing as an outsider, writing as a Jew, writes this in his Antiquities of the Jews, volume 17. He says, about the same time there lived Jesus, a wise man, for he was a performer of marvelous feats and a teacher of such men who received the truth with pleasure. He attracted many Jews and many Greeks. He was the Christ. When Pilate sentenced him to die on the cross, having been urged to do so by the noblest of our citizens, but those who loved him at the first did not give up their affection for him, and the tribe of Christians who are named after him have not disappeared to this day. Now, what's interesting is historians looking at this passage would say there's probably been a little bit of Christian embellishment in this, as Josephus has been copied and passed on during the centuries, because unlikely that a Jewish historian would call him the Christ. But most of this is authentic Josephus. Notice what he doesn't tell us. He doesn't proclaim the resurrection. He doesn't talk about other things about Jesus. He doesn't admit to be a Christian himself. But he passes on some pretty good sort of facts around the Jesus story that cohere well with the Gospels. So historians are pretty happy, in fact, very more than happy, with the claim that Jesus was crucified. But let's really be skeptical historians today and say, okay, he was crucified, but can we be sure he died on the cross? Maybe he just passed out because of the heat and the blood loss and whatever, and then you came around in the tomb 3 days later, walked out and pretended to be risen from the dead. Can we be sure he actually died? Well, one thing is certainly for sure. The Romans were extremely efficient at killing people. As one ancient writer put it, if the Romans want you dead, the best thing to do is start digging your own grave. Crucifixion was an agonizing death, which the Romans Romans had really specialized in developing crucifixion, one of the most horrible ways to die ever invented. Probably, in fact, some historians would say the second most horrible way to die. The first most horrible way to die was impaling, which had been invented by the Assyrians, which basically they stuck a large sharpened stake up where the sun never shines, and they would, having skewered you, would then stick you in the ground and just sort of leave you to die of exposure there on the end of the stick. The Romans tried that and couldn't get it right. They kept killing people too quickly because they would pierce internal organs and things, and so they came up with crucifixion instead. Sorry to be a little bit graphic this afternoon, but it's good to realise what we're dealing with. Now, what's interesting is we have lots of evidence and historical records of people who are even taken down alive from the cross after perhaps the Romans had changed their mind and realised they got the wrong man or woman, still dying anyway, so horrific were the injuries. In fact, a couple of decades ago, a group of medical professors in the US, writing in the Journal of the American Medical Association, actually did a medical analysis of the data presented there in the Gospels to try to ascertain, you know, how did Jesus die? What actually medically was his cause of death? And could he have survived? It's a sort of 20-page article, but let me read you their conclusion from the Journal of the American Medical Association. These three academics write, "Interpretations based on the assumption that Jesus did not die on the cross, it appeared to be at odds with modern medical knowledge." So Jesus was crucified, he did die, and there the disciples are faced with the death of their Lord and Master and Messiah. So fact one, Jesus was crucified and killed by the Romans. Fact number two, Jesus' tomb was found empty. According to multiple early independent sources containing eyewitness testimony, the four Gospels and the writings of Paul and other early Christian writings, Jesus' tomb was found empty, initially by a group of his women followers early on the Sunday morning following his death. And very quickly, interestingly, after the resurrection, the empty tomb becomes a center point of the preaching of the early church. If you were to go and read Acts chapter 2 in the New Testament, we find this sermon preached by Peter, one of Jesus' followers, there in Jerusalem shortly after the resurrection. Peter makes a big thing about the empty tomb, contrasting the fact that the empty tomb of Jesus with the tomb of David, sort of over here, as it were, if you're pointing that way. And the implication of Peter's words seemed to be, look, David's tomb has got bones in it. Go and have a look if you want to see the bones of King David. Jesus' tomb, sort of over there, turn left up the hill, you know, is empty. And the fact you could say that to a crowd of 3,000 and get away with it tells you, of course, that that there is an empty tomb and everyone's got to deal with the fact. Most scholars are very happy with the fact the tomb was found empty. The empty tomb is taken very, very seriously by most historians, whether they're Christian or Jewish or secular or whatever, for a number of reasons. Why do scholars believe the tomb really was empty? Well, historians believe that it was for a number of reasons. First is the fact I just alluded to with the sermon on the day of Pentecost, what's being called the Jerusalem factor. Jesus was crucified in Jerusalem, buried there, and in the very same city, his followers begin preaching that he'd been risen from the dead and the tomb was empty. And that, of course, begs the question, how on earth could Christians have got away with that claim if everybody knew that up there on the hillside, there was the tomb of Jesus with a corpse in it? After all, the authorities who persecuted the young church relentlessly, all the Jewish Sanhedrin would have had to do is produce the rotting corpse out of the hillside and go, no, he isn't risen from the dead, there is the dead guy. But nobody does that. They simply had no body. In fact, the opposite is the case, which is really, really interesting. It's preserved in the New Testament. We actually have the accusations that were being passed around by those on the other side, the Jewish leadership who were trying to sort of put down the early church as it was beginning. And what did they say? Did they say that there was a body? Did they say the disciples had made it all up? No, preserved in Matthew's Gospel, chapter 28, we have this little insight into what was going on. We're told when the chief priests had met with the elders and devised a plan, they gave the Roman soldiers who were supposed to be guarding the tomb a sum of money, telling them, you are to say his disciples came during the night and stole him away. And if this report gets to the governor, you know, gets to Pilate, don't worry, boys, we'll sort it out and make sure you don't get executed, because that was actually the punishment for a Roman soldier who's failed in his guard duty, should have been, game over. Interesting, right, that the story being put around by the opponents of the early church is that the body had been stolen. In other words, they were faced with an empty tomb. So if you think back to your school days, if you go into school on the day after, you know, the day that a major piece of work is due, and you say to your teacher, I'm really sorry, I haven't got my homework to hand in, my dog ate my homework, that may go down in the annals of history as the worst excuse ever, but you are at least admitting there is no paper to turn in. And the very fact that the authorities are putting this story around shows that actually the tomb was indeed empty. It might be a ludicrous story, but they're admitting there's an empty tomb. So that's the first thing. Secondly, the other thing that lots of historians have remarked on over the years, which is absolutely fascinating, is the fact that it's the women who discover the empty tomb. This has, for decades, really intrigued historians. Reason being, in the ancient world, women were considered, I'm afraid, to, unlike in our enlightened times today, women were considered unreliable witnesses. In the Greek world, in the Roman world, in the Jewish world, women were considered unreliable witnesses. They were considered to be emotional, not as rational as men, and so their testimony, in many cases, worth half that or even less of a man. Similar in Islamic law today, actually, if you read the Quran, that the testimony of women is worth one half of that of a man, very similar to the ancient world. Why that's fascinating is it means if the early Christians are making these stories up, sometimes skeptics come along and go, oh, well, the gospel stories, the Easter stories are simply made up. They're fictions. They're made up out of whole cloth to sort of support the beliefs of the early church. Well, if you were the early church making these stories up, why on earth would you not insert men in at this point? Why would you not have Peter or James or John, good, upstanding, you know, male witnesses meeting all the Jewish standards of evidence? Why this bunch of, you know, frightened, emotional women? We're even told in Luke chapter 24, verse 11, which we read a moment ago, that the disciples didn't believe the women at first. They thought they were emotional women. And of course, they have to go and investigate for themselves, and only then do they believe. And as historians have written on this and argued about this and talked about this for years, the general scholarly consensus is the reason the women are there in all four gospel accounts, Matthew, Mark, Luke and John in the New Testament, is because everybody knew that it was the women who had discovered the empty tomb. The story had spread virally. There was no point trying to change it. There was no point trying to write them out, ignore them and pretend that Peter was the first one there. Everybody knew it was the women. And here we're in, basically we have the hallmark of eyewitness testimony right here in these Easter stories. And so we have very, very good grounds to believe that on historical grounds, that the tomb of Jesus was empty. So fact number one, Jesus died on the cross. Fact number two, the tomb was found empty. Fact number three, on my list of five facts for you this afternoon, his disciples had experiences in which the risen Jesus appeared to them. You know, it's often been remarked by historians that an empty tomb on its own would not have generated the Easter faith of the disciples. If the disciples had turned up on that Sunday morning and the tomb was empty and nothing else, that was it, end of story, probably what you'd have gone for, the theory you'd have lumped for in the ancient world would have been grave robbery. You know, grave robbery was not unknown. Probably you would have concluded, oh, someone's come along, robbed the tomb, taken off the body, goodness knows why, but we're never going to know. And it would have been one of the great mysteries of history, what happened to the body of Jesus. For there to be the Easter faith of the disciples and the birth of the early church, we need something more than just an empty tomb. And thus we come to the resurrection appearances. And so our third historical fact, then, is that the disciples and the early Christians had numerous encounters with the risen Jesus, and the New Testament records many of them, actually, in independent sources, independent documents there in the New Testament, many of these appearances. What's interesting, when you go through and you look at the appearances of the risen Jesus across the New Testament writings, there are some interesting things you notice straight away. One of the things you notice is how diverse they are. So, for example, Jesus appears to men and to women. He appears to believers and to skeptics. He appears to single individuals and to groups ranging in size from 2 to 500. He appears indoors and outdoors. He appears in Judea and Galilee and the countryside and the city. He appears close up and at a distance. He appears in the morning and in the evening. He appears on a hill, by a lake, on a road. He appears sitting and standing and walking and so on.
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I need a peace that only heaven knows. Jesus, could you please just sit and cry with me till I can sing, till I can sing.

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2: Most countries have ambassadors who act as representatives or diplomats in foreign countries. 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
3: John 13, verse 12, when Jesus had washed their feet and put on his outer garments and resumed his place, he said to them, "Do you understand what I have done to you? You call me teacher and Lord, and you're right, for so I am. If I then, your Lord and teacher, have washed your feet, you also ought to wash one another's feet. For I have given you an example that you also should do just as I have done to you. Truly, truly, I say to you, a servant is not greater than his master, nor a messenger greater than the one who sent him. If you know these things, blessed are you if you do them. I'm not speaking of all of you. I know whom I have chosen. But the scripture will be fulfilled. He who ate my bread has lifted his heel against me. I'm telling you this now before it takes place, that when it does take place, you may believe that I am he. Truly, truly, I say to you, whoever receives the one who I send receives me, and whoever receives me receives the one who sent me." After saying these things, Jesus was troubled in his spirit and testified, "Truly, truly, I say to you, one of you will betray me." Father, thank you for your word. And we pray now that as we consider its truth, that the Holy Spirit may be our guide, controlling my thoughts and my words, our hearts and our wills, our response, so that having heard Jesus say this, we might be enabled by the Holy Spirit to go out and do what he said, if you do this. And so help us then, Lord, to take seriously what the Bible says in order that we might do what it asks us to do by the power of the Holy Spirit, and we pray in Jesus' name. Amen. The sermon title for today was Truly, Truly Times Three. I thought that was really good, and no one really had much idea about it, but nevertheless, I have to write something in my notes. So there are three that we're considering, and the first of these we try to give time to, although the statement itself in verse 16 really is borne out, its impact is borne out by everything that goes before it. And in one sense, what he says in 16 is just a wonderful summary of the call to humility on the part of those who are his followers. And the attitude of heart is to precede the action of their lives. That's why 17 follows 16. If you know these things, blessed are you if you do them. Now the next one is then in verse 20. Truly, truly, I say to you, whoever receives the one I send receives me, and whoever receives me receives the one who sent me. Now we should note as well that Jesus, the extent of Jesus' love for these disciples to whom he speaks, is such that you will notice in the verses that actually precede 20, he is preparing his disciples for what is about to happen. It is clear from the text that the disciples are unaware of the fact that there is a quisling among them. The reaction that comes later on makes that obvious to us. Of course, Judas knows and Jesus knows, but the rest don't know. And so what Jesus is doing here is making sure that they're not going to be caught off guard when this happens to them. And that's the significance of him quoting from the Old Testament, "He who ate my bread has lifted up his head against me, his hand has healed against me." I beg your pardon. And if you remember when we studied 1 and 2 Samuel together, this is a reference to David's encounter with Ahithophel, who turns against David and seeks to do him ill. And so Jesus recognizes that when what is about to happen happens, it has the potential to upset them, to derail them, if you like, almost to undermine their faith. And so he lets them know, "I want you to know that the scripture is going to be fulfilled, that the one who ate my bread has lifted up his heel against me." They surely looked at one another in this moment and wondered if they didn't say anything to one another. Perhaps their eyes said it. I wonder just exactly what he has in mind here. I'm telling you this now, before it takes place, that when it does take place, you may believe that I am he. Now, that is actually the great I am again. Remember, he's already caused such a ruction with the religious leaders by making this amazing claim to divinity. And he wants them to understand that when all that is about to unfold unfolds, although there may be that which just creates a wobble in their hearts or their minds, he wants them to be prepared so that they will be able to hold on, if you like. If this is an expression of love, isn't it? It's a generous expression. I'm not a fearful flyer, but I also like it when the captain says, "You know, we're going to be taking off, and it looks like it's going to be pretty good. But until we hit the Gulf Stream, the jet stream, that's right, the Gulf Stream's in the water, jet stream's in the air." And he says, "You know, when we hit that, you'll know about it." Well, he didn't need to tell us that, but man, when we hit it, I was glad that he told me. Because otherwise, when you hit it at a certain velocity and a certain angle, it's an experience to be remembered. And so that's why he did it. It was very nice of him. It's the same tenderness that your parents say to you as a child when they say, "You know, when we move house and you are going to be in a new school, the chances are that you're going to be unhappy. And the chances are that you will miss your friends." Why are they telling you that? Because that is going to happen. And when it happens, you're going to say, "Aha, they prepared me for this." That is exactly what the love of Jesus is doing for his disciples. And it is a wonderful encouragement. When things he might have said to them seem to be unraveling, you need to know that I am moving forward to do what is planned for me to do, which of course is a reference back to the previous chapter. And is truly, truly, I tell you, unless a grain of wheat falls into the earth and dies, it remains alone, but if it dies, it will bear much fruit. They had pondered that on that occasion. Now they're about to discover a distinct wrinkle in the material, as it were, and very kindly he prepares them. Now, in verse 16, they were warned, and we with them were warned, not to stand on any assumed personal dignity. Don't get ahead of yourself. Don't get out in front of your skis. Don't have too high of an opinion of yourself. Just don't do that, Jesus says, both by his word and also by his testimony. But having said that in verse 16, now you find in verse 20 that he's actually saying something different. He's not contradicting 16, but he is pointing out that those that Christ sends out have a dignity that is theirs, that is ours in Jesus, as ambassadors of the Lord Jesus Christ. The dignity is not in personality. The dignity is not in giftedness. The dignity is in being called to Christ, to know Christ, to live for Christ, and to go out and speak for Christ and bear testimony to Christ. In the awareness of the fact that the response of people to a straightforward statement concerning who Jesus is, why he's come, what he's done, and so on, is often the occasion of mockery and so on. And so Jesus is saying, you need to understand, fellows, that you didn't choose me, but I chose you, and I ordained you to go and bring forth fruit. This is John 15. Bring forth fruit, and that fruit will actually last. So you see what he's actually doing here. This is the scene. The move has gone from the crowd and from the public arena into a private arena with his immediate followers. He recognizes all that is before them. And what I think we must guard against is the idea, because this is an intimate scene. It is a scene of intimacy, without that question. But, and I think I've read this in the past as a kind of intimate farewell. Jesus gets together with his disciples, and in 14 he says, let not your hearts be troubled, you believe in God, and so on. I'm going away, I will prepare a place for you. And so there is something very tender about it. But to view it in terms just as an intimate farewell, almost as a kind of spiritual deathbed scene, is a real danger, I think, and for this reason. Because what Jesus is saying when he says that the hour has come, he's actually saying, listen, fellas, I am now facing the completion of my mission. The completion of my mission brings the beginning of your mission. I will go to the Father. You will stay. The Holy Spirit will be given to you. And you now will go out to the ends of the earth in order to bear testimony to me. So that what is happening here is, if you like, when we compress the hours that are involved in the whole discourse, is in one sense, Jesus saying to them, you know, you've got your marching orders here. The hour has come. This is what's involved. This is what it will mean. And then whoever receives the one I send receives me. And whoever receives me receives the one who sent me. Now, I read that wrongly because it's easy to read it incorrectly. Whoever receives the one I send, who's that? His disciples, those who he has called to himself. Whoever receives the one I send receives me. You're writing a gospel, a chapter each day by the deeds that you do and the words that you say. Men read what you write, distorted or true. So what is the gospel according to you? Those who receive the one I send, receive me, meet me. You are the light of the world, he says. I am the light of the world. Follow me, you won't walk in darkness. And he says, now you are the light of the world. You go out and shine as your light in the world. And if you're frightened and you're fearful and you feel yourself to be the only person in your lab or in your office or in your schoolroom or wherever it else is, you need to remember this. That your humility of heart is a big, big plus. But don't take on some peculiar role of undue self-deprecation, because there is a dignity that is now yours because you are my ambassador. Now, I think in the simplest terms, as you know, and I don't apologize for that, but as I sat and thought about this, I thought immediately of Mr. Spence. Well, you say, I wonder who Mr. Spence is. It's kind of suspenseful mentioning Mr. Spence, isn't it? Well, Mr. Spence was the headmaster of Carrollside Primary School. And Mr. Spence would come around all the classes in the primary school every day just to see what was going on and who were in the positions of usefulness and who were in the naughty positions. And every so often, a call would come from the office that there was a message to be taken around all the classrooms in the school, and Mr. Spence wanted somebody to go as his messenger. Oh, I wanted to do that. I want to do that. I want to do that. One, you get out of the class that you're in right now. Two, you can string it out for as long as you possibly can, going from class to class. And three, you kind of feel pretty good about it, especially if it is that school is going to be set free from its bondage 1 hour early this afternoon. And that's what you have to do. But you go in and you say that. And not in so many words. But actually you don't say that. You don't say, I want you to know that. You say, Mr. Spence has asked me to say. There's all the difference in the world. Because the, I want you to understand this, can have a real smart aleck dimension to it. It can creep up on you, especially the longer you go in the faith. The more you understand the gospel, the more free you become about being able to articulate the gospel to people. And suddenly, we get the dignity, humility thing completely upside down. So that we start to take ourselves too seriously, rather than acknowledging the fact that we are there at the appointment of someone else. What Jesus is doing here is actually anticipating verse 21 of chapter 20. When he had said this, he showed them his hands and his side, and then the disciples were glad when they saw the Lord. And Jesus said to them again, Shalom, as the Father, Shalom Aleichem, as the Father has sent me, even so I am sending you. Now, what this actually means is very, very important. It has a particular impact, I'm sure, for those who are called into positions of particular areas of ministry. But we speak wrongly when we talk about, are you in the ministry? No, there is no the ministry. There is ministry. There is preaching ministry, there is singing ministry, there is helping ministry, there's flower ministry, there's art ministry, there's caring ministry, there is ministry. And in Christ, we're in ministry. And we know ourselves to be flawed and failing, and we know what we're really like inside, and so does Jesus. But what Jesus is saying to us is very straightforward. Listen, when I go and I leave this to my disciples and they take it up from there, they will in turn make disciples who will in turn make disciples, and look at where you are. So when we go to people and we say to them, we implore you, this is 2 Corinthians 5:20, we implore you on Christ's behalf, be reconciled to God. That might sound a bit of a mouthful. We might not necessarily say it in those terms. But we get in a conversation with somebody and we say, well, what this is really about is about Jesus. He steps in between our sinful lives and the glory and the wonder of God in all of his holiness. We're actually alienated. We talk to our friends and we say that sense of insecurity and alienation that we sometimes feel that we often can't even explain. We say to them, what the Bible actually says is that that is just a product of the great alienation. And that what Jesus has come to do is to reconcile us to God. And I beseech you, on behalf of Jesus, who sent me to you, be reconciled to God. I wonder if we haven't left some real opportunities, as it were, on the table for just at the moment of closure, being afraid to follow through. I say that because I remember with the Campus Crusade background that I had, pushed on me by my mother and father-in-law, and particularly by my mother-in-law, she actually arranged, you know, the meetings that I was supposed to have with people. She decided, this person, you need to speak to this person. And I responded to that with alacrity. Oh, what a wonderful idea, mother-in-law, to be. And in actual fact,

0: And so he came over and we sat on the back porch. And so I did what I had been trained to do. I went through the four spiritual laws with him. I said, God loves you. He has a wonderful plan for your life. You're sinful, you're separated from God, and you can't know his wonderful plan for your life. But there's good news. Jesus has come in order to bridge the gap between you and a holy God, and he has done for you what you can't do. But here's the deal. You have to individually receive what Jesus has done in order that you might be reconciled to God. What do you want to do about it? He said, I want to receive Jesus Christ. I said to myself, oh no, that can't be, you can't do it like that. That's something's gone wrong in the whole system. I mean, this can't be right. I mean, I was flabbergasted. I was amazed. I said, no, I mean, yes, I don't know. Yes, of course, yeah. And we prayed together. And he trusted Christ. And all these years later, I ran into him again in Pittsburgh when he was flying in the airline and he was an elder in his church. And then he got cancer and then he died. And then he went to be with Jesus. But if I hadn't listened to my mother-in-law and had the guts to actually close the deal, someone else would have had to do it. Because clearly he was one of those that the Father had given to the Son. I think, you know, that in this present climate, with a humility of heart and an understanding of a dignity that comes through our calling and our relationship to Jesus, there is, you know, far more opportunities than we realize to take the gospel to our friends in a kindly way. Because what Jesus is actually saying, and I need to go to this last thing, but what Jesus is saying is that to reject that kind of appeal, if we go back to verse 20, we go back to that. To reject that kind of appeal is to reject Christ. And if anyone rejects Christ, they will be rejecting the one who sends Christ. And the one who sends Christ is the God who loved the world, that he gave his only begotten Son, that whoever believes in him wouldn't perish, but would have everlasting life. I don't know who wrote this, but it's good, and we move to the last point. Let us note that it is no light matter to reject and despise a faithful minister of Christ. A weak and ignorant servant may carry a message for a royal master, and for his master's sake, and ought not to be lightly esteemed. Contempt for Christ's ministers, when they are really faithful, is a bad symptom in a church and in a nation. We don't ever want to be a church that says, well, I like this one, but I don't like that one. It's a shared dignity. It's a shared calling. It's a shared privilege. It's a shared responsibility.
1: 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Now, if you listen to Truth for Life regularly, you've heard me ask for prayer for Alistair recently as he's been traveling and teaching at various events. And I recently had the opportunity to talk to him about how he has been speaking with young pastors and sharing his experience with them. You have found yourself encouraged by your interaction with these younger men and what you see in their heart and their desire to want to serve the Lord. That's been an encouragement, hasn't it?
0: Oh, it's fantastic. Yeah, I mean, it's really super. You know, years ago, reading J.C. Ryle, I read the part where the people asked Ryle, what is going to happen to the church, you know, when all you old guys go? And his reply, which is far more eloquent than this, goes along the lines of, you shouldn't worry about that because God has yet brighter stars in his universe. Mm-hmm. And of course, if you think of all that followed from the ministry of Ryle to the present day, then you realize how accurate he was. And that will always be the case because God has purposes from all of eternity that he's going to fulfill until finally the kingdom is there in all of its fullness and all of its beauty and glory.
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2: Power is a dangerous thing. History is littered with men and women who started well, gifted, humble, blessed by God, and somewhere along the way began to believe their own press. Today on Insight for Living, Chuck Swindoll returns to one of the Old Testament's most sobering biographies. It's part of his series called How Great is Our God. In this message, we'll see a king who had everything and lost it all in a single moment of breathtaking pride. His story is a mirror, and what it reflects may surprise you.

0: glorious, worshipful admiration, highest praise, splendor, radiant beauty, magnificence, circle of light. How important it is that we remember that that marks our God and no other. To Him belongs the glory. To Him goes all the credit. To Him we give our applause. To Him we stand in awe before Him. How easy to mix up the special delight of being chosen by God and then feeling a sort of a heightened sense of pride, almost a smugness that I am among the elect and you're not. And therein lies so many of our struggles. Osgenes hits at this in his wonderful book, The Call. I say it's wonderful because it is my favorite of Osgenes' books. It's the only one I understand, so it's my favorite. And in it, he writes this that is worth hearing. Listen closely. The reverse side of calling is the temptation of conceit. All truth in a fallen world is vulnerable to distortion. In fact, each truth has its own foreseeable distortions that are its shadow side. I like the way he puts that. Each truth has a shadow side. He continues. The closeness between calling and conceit is easy to see. After all, to be called is to hear God whisper three things to you in 100 different intimate ways. You are chosen. You are gifted. You are special. Let those three things sink in for longer than the first precious moments, and you will inevitably hear another voice, honeyed and smooth. Yes, you really are chosen. Gifted. Special. All too soon, if you are anything like most of us, you will find yourself saying in response to the devil's echo of God, to yourself, of course, never out loud, I'm chosen. I'm gifted. I really must be special. And before you know it, the wonder of calling has grown into the horror of conceit. I know nothing more than to challenge all of us with a reminder that being chosen is an act of grace, not a cause for conceit. To be a part of a ministry that has grown like this is an act of grace, envied by many, and unfortunately sought by some. Easy to feel a little smug toward the rest of humanity who aren't chosen, who aren't gifted, who aren't special. Let's never go there. Let's never let that happen. And that's what I was thinking about when God led me to the life of a king whose biography appears in 2 Chronicles chapter 26. What a study in contrast. He's not the only one, but he is among the most eloquent examples of a king everyone admired and then experienced a moment when everything changed. And ultimately became a man nobody respected. His name is Uzziah. I don't know about you, but I smiled when I returned to the story and found that verse 3 of 2 Chronicles 26, he was 16 years old when he became king. Remember when your son was 16? Aren't you glad he wasn't appointed king of anything? Aren't you glad you weren't? Uzziah, 16, and for 52 years until he turned 68, he is the king of the land, and what a man he was. He was a fixed star upon which many people navigated their lives. I mean, look at his story. He did right in the sight of the Lord, verse 4. You can't beat that. He continued to seek God in the days of the great prophet Zechariah. as he should have done. As long as he sought the Lord, God prospered him. So wealth came his way, and prestige and prominence, fame surrounded the throne of Uzziah. Don't stop there. He went out and warred against the Philistines, and he whipped them, the ancient enemies of the Jews. And if that wasn't enough, verse 7, God helped him against the Philistines and against the Arabians who lived in Gerbaal, and the Meunites and the Ammonites. And his fame extended to the border of Egypt. We're talking famous. His name is a household word among the people of the land. And he became very strong. You love Uzziah because of his inventive, creative ability, even applied to battle and warfare. Look at verse 9. He built towers in Jerusalem at the corner gate and the valley gate. And he put corner buttresses there and fortified them. He built towers in the wilderness and hewed many cisterns, for he had much livestock. Both in the lowland and the plain, he had plowmen and vine dressers in the hill country. The fertile fields, he loved the soil. I like guys like that. He's just a farmer at heart. He liked to get his hands dirty. Just one of us. You'd see him at times with a livestock and looking over the fields. What a guy. He protected us as a nation, and enemies cowered before him, and armies moved with his thumbs up, and heads rolled with his thumbs down. This man is powerful. Creative and inventive, he continues to lead the army of over 307,000 men, verse 13, and could wage war with great power. And all of them helped the king, and verse 15 concludes, his fame spread afar. He was marvelously helped until he became strong. Every once in a while, it is appropriate that you pause and let the truth in. Mark that in your Bible. Until something snapped. We're not told what it was. I've had more than one this morning and the services before this one ask me, what was it? We're not told. It's hard to track the cause of carnality. One of a dozen reasons. Something inside his head. Little by little, the erosion took its toll. He turned more of a deaf ear to those who would tell him the truth. Little by little, he became his own man, consumed with his own clippings. Uzziah goes too far, however, in his carnality. We read of it in verse 16. When he became strong, his heart was so proud, he acted corruptly, and he was unfaithful to the Lord his God, for he entered the temple of the Lord. Wait a minute. Whoa, whoa, whoa, whoa, whoa, whoa. Stop. Priests enter temples, not kings. Priests have the right, being sons of Aaron, but not kings, except Uzziah. I'll go where I want to go. I'll do what I wish to do. This is all about me. And so he went into this place of the altar in Azariah, verse 17. The priest who had the right to be in there entered after him. And in case you wonder if he needed help, he brought with him 80 valiant men. They opposed Uzziah. Look at that. 81 priests opposed one man. You've heard of road rage? You're going to read temple rage right here. How dare you stand against me? May every strong-hearted pastor read these words again and let the chill run up your back. May every ill-motived potential leader take heart, take notice. Take notice. Uzziah took the glory that belonged to God and personified it. They opposed Uzziah the king and said to him, it is not for you, Uzziah, to burn incense to the Lord for the priests, the son of Aaron. It's for us who have been consecrated to burn incense. Get out of the sanctuary. You realize the guts it took to tell Uzziah that? Get out. This is a man who commands 307,000 in his army. This is a man who has wealth that is not even described. Get out. You've gone too far. You have been unfaithful and will have no honor. from the Lord God. But Uzziah, look at this. Talk about stubborn. With a censer in his hand for burning incense, was enraged. Means exactly what it says. How dare you stand in my way? What Uzziah didn't realize is that he wasn't calling his own shots, but the very breath in his lungs came from the Lord God of heaven. And his skin suddenly became splotched with leprosy. He didn't know it at the moment because it came on his forehead and they saw it. The leprosy broke out on his forehead before the priests in the house of the Lord beside the altar of incense. Notice how the chronicler describes it. He is in the house of the Lord. He is beside the altar of incense where he had no business being. Azariah, the chief priest, and all the priests looked at him, and behold, he was leprous. The dread disease among Jews, the leprous. And they hurried him out of there, and he himself hastened to get out because the Lord had smitten him. Of course. Remember Isaiah's words, I am the Lord, to another I will not give my glory. May every pastor ultimately hearing this message remember this. May every elder and ultimately elders of the future remember this. May every leader of this congregation now and later remember this. We will be smitten when it turns and becomes a story about us. When any one of us seeks the glory, the credit, that which belongs only to our awesome God, expect consequences. They are coming. And that's exactly what happens to Uzziah. And of all things, his epitaph reads, sadly, he was a leper. And he was a leper to the day of his death. I'm so grateful the Lord preserved the story. There are other stories. Leighton Ford, in his book written in 1991, titled Transforming Leadership, describes an experience he had that's worth mentioning, and I quote, "Several years ago," Ford writes, "I had lunch with Richard Dortch, who had just been chosen to become the executive vice president of the PTL Club, a multimillion-dollar religious televangelism network. Dortch had headed his denomination's work in Illinois and had an outstanding track record. I was frankly very impressed with what he had to say and with his seeming sincerity and competence. He planned to recruit a strong finance director and several MBAs to establish some fiscal sanity. It's going to be like turning the Queen Mary around with a teaspoon," he said. "It won't be easy, but I plan to do it." I wished him well and watched him from a distance. Eventually, Jim Baker, the head of PTL, resigned in disgrace over a sexual liaison and its cover-up. Both he and Dortch were convicted for the misuse of funds. How, I wondered, could a man with such seemingly good intentions go so wrong? So I read with interest a later interview in which he described how the managers of PTL came to define success. Please don't miss a word that follows. I quote, "In the interview, they said, it is all tied to how many stations we have on our network or how big our building is. It is so easy to lose control, to compromise without recognizing it. At PTL, there was not time taken for prayer or family because the show had to go on. We were so caught up in God's work that we forgot about God." He also talked about the impact of television on preachers, and I quote again, "A television camera can change a preacher quicker than anything else. Those who sit on the sidelines can notice the changes in people once they get in front of a camera. It turns a good man into a potentate. It is so easy to get swept away by popularity. Everybody loves you. Cars are waiting for you, and you go to the head of the line. That is the devastation of the camera. It has made us less than what God has wanted us to become. In PTL's case, the TV camera, the show, even the ministry itself had become ends in themselves. They were powers which could have been creative, but which in the end actually became destructive. For those of us not in the public eye, it is easy to point the finger at the Jim Joneses and the Jim Bakers, but power can be just as seductive to the teacher in a classroom, the physician in an examining room, the boss in a union meeting, or the leader of an average church. Call me extreme if you wish, but that's part of the reason there will not be a television broadcast of our worship. We are not here for others in our worship. We are here for our God and as the body to grow and learn together. And then through the week, we get the message out. We're not putting on a show. We're expressing our praise and worship to God. Now, there are effective ministries. I understand that. So please don't write me. I know there are. But they are the exception, tragically, rather than the rule. I don't need the temptation of fawning before a camera. With a face like this? Are you kidding? As many have told me, I have a face for radio. And indeed I do. So, it seemed appropriate before we're through that as your shepherd and friend and fellow sheep, I offer these five warnings to all of us, things to beware. Please take out a pen. Please look at the outline. Please write them down. Please put them in your Bible. And please never forget them. They all come from the life of Uzziah. And because the truths are transcendent, they apply to today just as they did in his era. How do we know when things are going in the wrong direction? When do we beware? First of five, beware when greater battles are fought within than without. You're heading for trouble. Battles behind the scenes, battles for power, battles based on pride, defensiveness, polishing an image, promoting an individual, fighting for authority, grabbing for the money, or a bigger section of the budget. When greater battles are fought within than without, a ministry is headed for trouble. Second, when more attention falls on one who is building his or her own kingdom instead of the Lord's, you're heading for trouble. When more attention falls on anyone who is interested in building his or her own kingdom, you're in for trouble. As in the case of Uzziah, it soon became all about him. Third, when the Lord's help is no longer considered essential, beware. When you can do worship services in a sort of perfunctory manner, yeah, we've done these before for 10, 12, 15 years. Yeah, we can crank another one out. When you can do what you do without prayer, without dependence, without a deep sense of reliance, understanding that the very breath in your lungs comes from one who has created you, you're in trouble. When you forget that, when the Lord's help is no longer considered essential. Remember, Uzziah was great until his heart became proud. By the way, when you stop praying and worship becomes a perfunctory exercise or a display of someone's gifts, God deliver us. Fourth, when reproofs and warnings are resisted instead of respected. Let me pause here and clarify that. Not every criticism is an appropriate reproof or warning. Those in leadership must always discern where that reproof or warning is coming from. Is it from a spirit-filled individual? Is it from a person who himself or herself has a heart that's right before God? Is that individual mature, discerning, fair, balanced? A large ministry easily draws people who are looking for a place to shine. Please, don't apply. When reproofs and warnings are resisted instead of respected, you're in trouble. Finally, beware when the consequences of sin no longer bring fear. Although obviously out of bounds in the temple even though the priest named Azariah confronted Uzziah appropriately and firmly, Uzziah wasn't afraid. And he should have fallen to his knees and said, "I am the man." Just as David did when Nathan confronted him. Standing where we stand today, ladies and gentlemen, we need this reminder. We have been greatly blessed. We have grown. We have become known without any attempt to promote. We do not even advertise. But the word is out. And our best days are ahead of us by His grace. But as Alexander White writes in one of his fine books on Bible characters, we hang very heavy weights on very thin wires. May we never forget the source of our strength and the reason for our growth and the one who alone deserves the glory. Let's pray. May we never forget this today, our Father. May it be a stinging and stunning reminder that this is all about You. This is all about Your work. This is all about Your songs. This is all about Your word. This is all about Your plan. This is all about Your mission. This growth is all about Your favor, Your pleasure. This new place is all about Your name. And may we forever and ever lift up that name that is above every name, that at the name of Jesus, every knee will ultimately bow. In the name of our Savior and Master, we pray. Everyone said, amen. Everyone said, amen. Everyone said, amen. All right.
1: God will not share His glory, not with a king, not with a ministry, not with any one of us. And the moment we forget that is the moment we reach for credit that belongs only to Him. Please stay with us, because Chuck Swindoll has important closing comments coming up in just a moment. But first, did you know that Insight for Living has assembled a variety of Bible study tools for this series on the attributes of God? In fact, there's a special bundle that includes the Searching for Scriptures Bible Study Workbook and the complete collection of sermons on CD and MP3. The series is called How Great is Our God? And to purchase these resources right now, go to insightforliving.org.uk. Well, have you ever thought of yourself as a steward of the mysteries of God? Likely not, but it's a title Paul assumed in the first century. Chuck.
0: I want you to sit with a phrase for just a moment. Six words from the Apostle Paul, writing to that ragged, carnal, deeply confused church in Corinth. Stewards of the mysteries of God. That's what Paul called himself. That's what he called the Corinthian leaders. And if you've trusted Christ, that's part of your calling too, to help steward the mysteries of God. Think about what that meant in Corinth. That city was a mess, sophisticated, worldly, impressed with itself, running every direction but the right one. And right in the middle of it, God planted a church and said, "You are the caretakers of my story." The gospel was brand new to the Gentiles. They were outsiders their whole lives, strangers to the promises, aliens to the covenant. And suddenly, the mystery was revealed, Jew and Gentile alike. Whosoever will, the cross swings open for everyone. And from that moment on, the stewardship passed to us. Can you imagine anything more humbling? God didn't entrust this story to governments or institutions or people who had it all together. He entrusted it to us, ordinary people. That stewardship is not a burden. It's the greatest privilege I have ever known, and it's precisely why Insight for Living exists. Every broadcast is an act of stewardship. Every Bible study, every post, every program that goes out over the airwaves and across the internet, that's us
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3: One of the reasons for your joy that you have, beyond the fact that God has given us this crazy world to live in, and beyond the fact that you're special and unique, is that you're you. He didn't make any mistakes. Nobody else can do what He put you here to do. Nobody. So find out what it is and go for it.
4: That's Ken Davis, and we have more encouragement from him coming up today on Focus on the Family with Jim Daly. I'm John Fuller, and thanks for joining us.
5: 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And really, it also applies to any of us who feel a bit insecure at times. 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
4: Here now, Ken Davis, on today's episode of Focus on the Family with Jim Daly.
6: I never will be an athlete. You know why? No. Somebody here said, because you're skinny. No. Not skinny. I'm not weak. I never will be an athlete because God didn't mean me to be an athlete. The day I was created, something special happened. You see, you know one of the reasons you need to believe that you are a worthwhile person? If you don't believe that God created you unique and you don't need to be like somebody else, the first person you're going to be mad at is God. I'm serious. I remember going to Sunday school, and the Sunday school teacher said, now I had just looked in the mirror. I weigh 110 pounds. I got terminal acne. I'm dying of acne, okay? My parents spent a fortune on Stridex medicated pads. They don't work. They don't. I ate two of those every morning for 6 years. They don't work. I look in the mirror. I hate everything I see. I walk into this class and the teacher said, God made you. I thought, what happened? Did he do an experiment? Today we try something different. We'll take some of this and mix it with some of this. Oh, gross. God doesn't make gross things. I don't care how much your parents make. I don't care what you look like. I don't care if you can throw a football 100 yards or you're like me and have a hard time walking, chewing gum at the same time. There's nobody else like you. If I were to translate a part of the Bible, it goes like this. That before the foundation of this earth was laid, before the foundation was set in place, God had your picture on his wall. He knew what he was doing. He doesn't make mistakes. It took me a long time to learn that. I think what happened when I was created is the angels were all gathered around. And one angel went, You know, the stuff came by and it just said Ken Davis. He hadn't been formed yet. And it's one angel said, I'd like to give him the ability to throw a football like 200 yards. Just think, they'll have to come back to make a touchdown. Think about it. God said, I don't want to do that. Another angel said,
7: I have an idea.
6: Well, they're not all the same, you know. They talk different.
7: So, I have an idea. Let's give him superior intelligence.
6: And God said, no, I don't want to do that. Wouldn't be prudent. Another angel said, let's give him good looks. Let's make him extremely good looking. God said, no, I don't want to do that either. And finally, the angels turned to God and said, well, what are we going to give him? And God said, up there on the shelf, just to the right, bring me that twisted mind. Go ahead and laugh, but that twisted mind is why I'm here tonight. You didn't decide to come here to hear a plain person. You came to hear someone who is not right. That twisted mind has allowed me to have the privilege of sharing the good news of the gospel of Christ all over the world. It's allowed me to be in places I would never get in any other way. You don't have to be like somebody else. You want a reason for joy? It's sitting right in your chair. Don't try and even be like somebody else. It's right there. Guy over here says, someone's in my chair. I thank God for my twisted mind. I really do. The little things that come to my mind. You know, the things I was sitting the other day thinking about how when we were little. Remember when you were in school and you always got in trouble for fighting with pencils? I mean, pencil fights were a big thing.
0: I have a pencil. My name is Indigo Montoya. You killed my father. Prepare to die.
6: And remember how bent the teachers would get? Don't you touch that. No, you get, give me that pencil. You'll give him lead poisoning. They never did that with crayons. Hey, you'll give him wax poisoning. I'm grateful for this twisted mind. You see, wherever you are, wherever you're sitting, whoever you are, one of the reasons for your joy that you have, beyond the fact that God has given us this crazy world to live in, and beyond the fact that you're special and unique, is that you're you. He didn't make any mistakes. Nobody else can do what he put you here to do. Nobody. So find out what it is and go for it. You don't have to be like somebody else. The last reason for joy, and the greatest one of all, is that he loves us. And I never fully understood this. In fact, I'm not sure I do now. But the whole idea that the creator of this universe, the person that made these mountains, it's hard to go into the mountains and go, God, you're nothing. Those things are big. Isn't it interesting? You ever watch people in hurricanes or something like that? People who never believed in God suddenly go, maybe. This is a big God. Create the universe. We can't even see to the end of where he created. Why should he care about you? Why should he care about me? I don't know, but I'm glad that he did. My children have helped me understand this because I have a really strong love for my children. I have two daughters. I mess with their minds bad too. It's really fun. The boys come to see my oldest daughter, and a kid came. I laughed so hard. I watched him come to the doorbell 3 times, and he couldn't do it. And I was standing there watching him, and he went away, and he came to the doorbell again. First time, I figured, I'm going to have fun with this. So the 3rd time he came to the door, I was just standing there, and I opened it. And I had 2 butcher knives in my hand. So this kid is there, and you could see, you know, he's a little shocked, but he's going to hang in there. It might be worth it, see? So he says, can she come out, could I come in, or could she come out? I didn't say nothing. I just looked at him and rubbed edges of butcher knives together. He tried again. He said, can I come in? And I interrupted him. I tapped a butcher knife on the screen, and I said, you know, you look a lot like the kid that killed my parents. And this kid's eyeballs got about that big around. I said, hey, I'm just kidding. I killed my own parents. Come on in. My youngest daughter, when God made her, he had a little twisted mind left over. I come into the house. She's got a 20-pound test fishing line tied around her tooth. The other end is tied to a doorknob. I've never seen this before. She's going, bang, bang. I can hear this thing. I can hear the strings almost breaking. Bang, her hair's flying. Little bits of spit flying all over. I said, what are you doing? She said, I'm pulling my tooth. I said, come here. I felt her teeth. I said, it's not loose. She said, it will be. Bang, bang. I said, quit it. She said, leave me alone. I need money. These kids. And one night when I was putting them to bed, I felt that love in such a strong way. And in that moment, I also was reminded of how much God loves us. Have you stayed with me? One of the reasons for joy is that he's given us this funny, crazy world to live in. Another reason is that he made you unique, especially for this world. Nobody else can accomplish what he put you here for. What a wonderful adventure to try and discover what that is. And he's not going to hide it from you.
1: I made you special for a special purpose. Huh. Guess what it is.
6: He wants you to know. He wants you to fulfill it. And so we were at bedtime one night, and I laughed so hard I thought I was going to die. My cheeks hurt. My eyes hurt. I don't know if you've ever had this happen. You go, I think I'm going to throw up. It was horrible. But at the same time, it was the most fun I've had. And at the same time, I was reminded of how much God loves us. It was bedtime. We were trying to put these kids to bed. Little kids don't want to go to bed. There's something buried in their mind. Whatever reason it is, they don't want to go. The night in question went like this. And remember, there were two things that happened. God can choose any time to talk to you. And he chose this very special, very funny time to remind me of how much he loves us. The most important reason for joy. And that night it went like this. I said, go to bed.
8: Wait. Wait. Because, wait.
1: You're stalling.
8: No, because I need to have a drink of water.
1: You can't have water.
8: Why?
1: Because you wet the bed.
8: I quit.
1: I said, you didn't quit. You wet the bed last night. She said,
8: the cat did that.
6: Now you're laughing. I didn't laugh. This kid's lying to me. She's looking at me and lying to me. I said, don't you lie to me. Don't you lie to me. The cat didn't do that. The spot on your bed was the size of two pizzas, okay? Don't tell me the cat did it. Our kitty's only that big. Tell me the cat did that. And she said, it wasn't our cat. And she started telling me about this giant cat capable of two pizzas. I didn't laugh. I did not laugh. I'm mad. I went into that parent thing. You lie to me. Look at me. You look at me when I'm talking to you. Don't you look at me like that. You lie to me. How can you lie to me like that? I put a roof over your head. I am the person who feeds you. And then you look at me and you lie. Now look at me and tell the truth. And she did this.
1: Nanny, I'm sorry. But a big giant cat tore off the screen. He came in and he was peeing on my bed. I said, don't do that. You're going to get me in trouble.
6: I said, go to bed. She waited. She's in bed 20 minutes. She got real quiet. And then she yells. She tries a totally different tactic now. Daddy! I want water! This freaked me out. I said, you listen to me. I hear any more of that, I'm coming in there. Do you understand? She said, yeah. When you come, bring water. And I started laughing. I'm rolling on the floor. I said, go get your water. Hurry up. She's in the bathroom 20 minutes. I said, what are you doing? She said, I'm drinking water. I went in there, and she had been drinking water for 20 minutes. Her little belly is just hanging out. she can't walk because things are sloshing around and there's little dudes in her tummy going, whoa, surf's up, ride it out. I said, get to bed. She said, I gotta go to the bathroom. And I had to let her go or the giant cat would be back. The next time I looked up, she's standing in the hall. She is naked. She has taken off all of her clothes. And she's looking at me like, what you gonna do about this? She ran past me. And as she ran by, she yelled those words that no good father can resist. Catch me. What I forgot is that naked children can turn on a dime. She went into the kitchen where the linoleum is. Made it right. I was wearing wool socks. Broke a blender going around that corner, basically. And she ran out the front door. You may not believe this, it's a true story. My child is running down the street, stark, raven, naked, yelling, catch me, catch me. Oh, catch me. I have no clothes. I caught her about a block away. And then I remembered I only had my underwear on. A lot of you don't believe this. Ask our neighbors. They're going, that's a weird family, I tell you. I got back in the house, and I thought I was going to die. I was laughing so hard. That's why my cheeks hurt, my eyes hurt. We just about get done, look at each other, start all over again. She ran for the room and turned into the room. And when she turned to go into her room, she looked over her shoulder and just kind of giggled. Another time I'm going to do another talk, but I'll just tell you this right off the bat. You'll never know. You will never know some of the feelings that go through a parent's heart. And in that second, just the joy of that second and the wonderful fun we were having together, I thought I was going to explode. I just loved her so much. And in that moment, I was also reminded of a simple verse that I learned in Bible school years ago. It went like this. But God commanded his love toward us, in that while we were yet sinners, he sent his son to die for us. His son? How much does this God love us? So much that he gave his son. I've said this a million times, but I'll say it again. Do you know, I believe that if I had to risk my life to save yours, I'd do it. If this building started to burn, I'd come after you. And I'd come back for you, and I'd come back for you. I believe I would really do that most nights. But not tonight. Do you know why I wouldn't do it tonight? My children are here. I'm sorry, I love you, but tonight, you better have the exits picked out on your own. Do you hear what I'm saying? Because as much as I'm willing to give my life for you, I won't give their lives for you. I refuse. I'm sorry. But God loved me so much, loved you so much, just the way you are, that he freely gave his son. He gave his son when we didn't deserve it. Wow. You know how that changes you? I'll tell you, and then I'm done. Several years, many, many years after I graduated from high school, I went back. Went back to the same school. I no longer weighed 110 pounds. I now weighed 175 pounds. I was going back now for a class reunion and to give the commencement address for my high school class. I was a totally different person. I laid on the beach to get a nice tan. I never dated the whole time I was in high school. Never could get anybody to go out with me. But now I look different. I wanted those girls to be sorry for what they'd missed. I stood up after the class reunion. People didn't recognize me. I stood up, about two of my classmates were there. And I stood up for that reunion and gave the most powerful address I think I've ever given. I can still see those people sitting out there. There were kids sitting out there that had beat me silly. There was an English teacher, a dear Christian lady, who said, go out for speech. I said, you got to be kidding.
3: All my friends are walking around with

0: and said, "You never amount to anything." And I stood up and gave that address, and when I finished, they gave me a standing ovation. They just stood. It was the first one I'd ever received. And I stood there and watched those people applaud. Some of those hands banging together had banged on me. And I went to the back of the stage and I sat on the chair that they had, and they just continued to applaud. And a little voice whispered in my ear, "This is it. This is what makes you important." And that's a lie. And God knew that was a lie, and he loved me, so he wanted to get my attention. He has a great sense of humor. He reached down and touched the chair, and it fell off the stage backwards. The applause stopped. Some of those people had seen me fall. And they're going, "He's dead. You know that boy? He's dead." Others had turned to a friend or blinked. They had no idea where I was. And as I lay behind that stage, Satan came with his big bony finger and he said, "See, you're nothing. You can't do anything right." And I reached up and broke his finger. Do you know why I started laughing while I was laying there? I started laughing. God wasn't embarrassed. God is going, "Come and look at the idiot. Look at him. Oh, I love this guy." No, he's not embarrassed. Did he love me any less laying back there than he did when I was standing up there taking that standing ovation? No, just as much. I peeked up from behind the stage. Everybody's frozen in mid-applause. You know, they don't know what to do. Should we continue? There is no ceremonious way to climb back up on a 6.5-foot stage. I threw my leg up and rolled over and stood up, and they gave me another standing ovation. And I stepped to the mic, and I don't remember exactly what I said, but in a concise form, I told them something like this: "Traveling the world has not changed my life that much. Gaining weight and lifting weights has not changed my life that much. Having some of the things that I've wanted in life has not changed my life. It has not brought me the happiness and joy that I want. His love is what has changed me. The fact that he cared enough to give the very best. You see, that is the real reason for joy. When you leave here tonight, I hope that you will look around you and see the crazy things that are around you. I hope some of you will be walking down a street or in a Denny's somewhere going, 'Pale Benzo.' I hope so. I hope you'll see things you never saw before, because God put them here for your enjoyment. I hope that when you leave here tonight, rattling around in the back of your mind will be this thought: God didn't make any mistakes with me. I'm going to be what he created me to be. But most of all, I hope you'll remember this. I hope you will remember that the God that threw those mountains into place with exquisite care, the God that created the wonderful universe that we live in, loves you more than you will ever know. And that is the real reason for joy. Don't forget it. God bless you. And thank you very much.
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So you catch me when I fall, right? And you hear me when I call crying. And you fix me when I'm broke, right? And that's all I need to know. So the storm is gonna break, right?

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1: Welcome to Everyday Moments with Joyce Meyer. Have you ever helped share someone's burden, no matter who they are or what they've done? It's not as easy as you may think. We often let our pride stop us from helping. 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
2: I believe that we need to take time to share other people's burdens. The Bible says that we need to rejoice with those who rejoice, and we need to grieve with those who grieve. We have to be very, very careful about attitude. Attitude just makes the difference in our lives. Galatians 6:2 says, carry each other's burdens, and in this way you will fulfill the law of Christ. And it encourages us not to think that we're too good to help other people. Those scriptures also greatly encourage us to not look at other people and be critical and judgmental, because if we do that, we could end up in the same situation ourselves. In other words, when somebody does something, you need to restore them with a spirit of gentleness, meekness, and humility. Don't just think, well, I would never do that, or I can't believe you did that. We need to say, but for the grace of God, there go I. So I'm encouraging you to be gentle and tender with people and do your utmost to help them be restored.
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0: Why do you believe in God?
1: Had a bad experience on drugs, overdosed. Came round in hospital, came out of hospital. My mind was broken. Panic attacks, thinking I was dying. But over a six-month period, I heard a small voice saying, trust in God. First and second time, I said, I don't need God. I can sort this out myself. But my wife said to me, you have to trust in somebody. She wasn't talking about God. She knew I was going through torment. She said, you must trust in someone. And I had a bath that night. Thought, who can I trust? Went through a list of people in my mind. But a little voice said again, trust in God. I said, I'll trust in you, God, if I go mad or I die. I trust in you. Said a prayer. And the power of God and a joy came upon me. All my anxieties left me, my torment. And I knew there was a God. Found a Bible soon after and gave my life to Jesus. Full of joy, never slept for a full week. My wife said, are you okay? You haven't slept for three or four nights. I said, I'm full of joy. Full of joy, there's a God.
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1: I became a Christian when I was 16 years old.
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1: Mr. Graham was preaching at Moncrete, and while he was speaking, I came to the realization that I was a sinner and that I was lost and that I was going to stay that way unless somebody did something. Mr. Graham said that somebody had. And that evening, I asked Christ to come into my life. I confessed my sin, and at that moment, I became a child of the Father. That was the most important decision of my life.
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3: 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We'll have lots of good music and words of encouragement throughout the show, along with our usual features. 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
1: Malcolm Ryan here with Words for Life. Now, when you think about it, the Bible is a handbook for life that, for our education and encouragement, contains a detailed record of God's guidance of His people, both corporately and individually. For instance, God directed Abraham into the Promised Land. Then He also led Isaac, Jacob, Joseph, Moses, Isaiah, Paul, and many, many more. In fact, down through the centuries, God has been a guiding hand for everyone who has placed their faith in His Son, the Lord Jesus Christ. So just at the moment, in what decisions and situations are you praying for guidance? Well, here are some wise words to inspire you from God's Word, the Bible. If any of you lacks wisdom, you should ask God, who gives generously to all without finding fault, and it will be given to you. James 1, verse 5. Show me your ways, Lord. Teach me your paths. Guide me in your truth and teach me, for you are God, my Saviour, and my hope is in you all day long. Psalm 25, verses 4 to 5. Then this thought from Psalm 16, verses 7 to 8. I will praise the Lord who counsels me. Even at night my heart instructs me. I keep my eyes always on the Lord. With Him at my right hand, I shall not be shaken.
0: 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Malcolm Ryan there with Words for Life. 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
2: In the book of Luke, we have what's known as the Beatitudes. And it starts with, blessed are the poor in spirit, for theirs is the kingdom of heaven. And then blessed are those who mourn, for they shall be comforted. And then blessed are the meek, they shall inherit the earth. Blessed are those who hunger and thirst for righteousness, they shall be filled. And then blessed are the merciful. And then blessed are the pure in heart. And then blessed are the peacemakers. And blessed are those who are persecuted for righteousness' sake, for theirs is the kingdom of God. The second one, after you're poor in spirit, what do you do naturally? You mourn. You cry out for help. Mm-hmm. So blessed are the poor. Next, blessed are those who cry out. Blessed are those who mourn. After you mourn, you become more meek and gentle. Blessed are the meek. They'll inherit the earth. After you're meek and gentle, God has you where he wants you. Now you hunger and thirst for more of that meekness and gentleness. And now God fills you with his righteousness. And then after you're filled with his righteousness, you become merciful to other people

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5: Years ago, I sat down for tea and crumpets with Ken, an acquaintance who had spent time in prison. There was a chessboard at our table, and midway through our crumpets, I said, "Hey, let's play." He shook his head. "I was the undisputed champ in jail," he said. "No one could touch me." I said, "Ah, you're bluffing. Besides, I'm amazing. Let's go." Now, please understand that my knowledge of chess is similar to my knowledge of knitting. I know the little guys march forward, the horses gallop in an L shape, and those bishop guys roam diagonally, I think, and there's a king and a queen in there someplace. That was it. So I pushed a pawn forward thinking, "I wonder how many moves it takes to lose. What's the world record?" Confidently, my friend nudged one of his pawns onward. I lifted a horse, which I now know is a knight, and trotted forward as if I knew where I was going. This continued for 6 or 7 moves until my friend stopped, scratched his head, and said, "No way! Impossible!" And so it was that I dethroned the reigning prison chess champ without knowing how. During World War II, the Nazis stormed into Holland. Jewish chess club members in Amsterdam were forbidden from playing this classic strategy game. Johann van Holst was chairman of the club. When an SS officer walked in wanting to join, he thought quickly, "Are you a Christian?" he asked. "You have to be a member of our Christian community too, you know." The officer turned and left. But soon the Nazis were arresting Jews at an alarming rate, so van Holst hatched a daring plan. He was director of a Christian seminary next to a nursery. It was used as the last stop for Jewish children sent to concentration camps. The plan was simple but treacherous. Documents were falsified and children secretly handed over a hedge to van Holst. Next, resistance groups smuggled them right under the noses of the German troops. He said it was incomprehensible and miraculous that the Nazis never noticed. With the nursery about to be shut down, he was asked, "How many more can you smuggle out?" "That was the most difficult day of my life," he said. "Imagine, knowing those left behind would die. I took 12 with me. Later on, I asked myself, why not 13? Israel's prime minister told him, "We say those who save one life save a universe. You saved hundreds of universes." Still, van Holst admitted, "All I really think about is the things I couldn't do, the few thousand children I wasn't able to save." Sentenced to death by the Nazis in 1945, van Holst escaped and lived to be 107, an extraordinary Christian, willing to lay down his life for others. Though van Holst is credited with helping rescue between 500 and 1,000 children, he was haunted by what he could not do. Sidney Harris wrote, "Regret for the things we did can be tempered by time. It is regret for the things we did not do that is inconsolable." Yet, whatever our story, there is consolation for us today. When Satan reminds you of all you've done or left undone, remind him of what Jesus has done for you. Philippians 3:13 tells us to forget the past and look forward to what lies ahead, to press on to reach the end of the race and receive the heavenly prize for which God, through Christ Jesus, is calling us. By the way, Johann van Holst won a prestigious chess tournament at the age of 99. It's a good thing he wasn't playing me.
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1: Welcome to Church Awake. I trust that you're having a good day. I've got maybe just 3 or 4 minutes with you, and I want to make the most of these. I'm still living in the Psalms, and so I want to read you some of God's Word today. And as I've said, I've got 3 desires. Number one, I want to read the Word of God over you, because the Word of God is alive, it's powerful. His words are more important than my words and thoughts. Secondly, I pray that there's good advice in the Psalms that will give you advice for your life. And thirdly, I pray that your own love for God's Word will grow. So let me go right in. I'm reading Psalm 19, and see this as me reading it over you. So maybe just open up your heart and allow it to be a blessing to you. The heavens declare the glory of God. The skies proclaim the work of his hands. Day after day, they pour forth speech. Night after night, they display knowledge. There is no speech or language where their voice is not heard. Their voice goes out into all the earth, their words into the ends of the world. In the heavens, he, God, has pitched a tent for the sun, which is like a bridegroom coming forth from his pavilion, like a champion rejoicing to run his course. It rises at one end of the heavens and makes its circuit to the other. Nothing is hidden from its heat. The law of the Lord is perfect, reviving the soul. Yeah, God's word revives the soul. You read it and you're feeling low, and it'll make you come alive and give you strength. The statutes of the Lord are trustworthy, making wise the simple. The precepts of the Lord are right, giving joy to the heart. The commands of the Lord are radiant, giving light to the eyes. The fear of the Lord is pure, enduring forever. The ordinances of the Lord are sure and altogether righteous. They are more precious than gold, than much pure gold. They are sweeter than honey from the comb. And by them is your servant warned. In keeping them there is great reward. Who can discern his errors? Forgive my hidden faults. Keep your servant also from willful sin. May they not rule over me. Then I'll be blameless and innocent of great transgression. And he finishes the chapter by saying, may the words of my mouth, the meditation of my heart, be pleasing in your sight, O Lord, my rock and my redeemer. It's a great psalm. Talks about how the heavens, the earth, creation, everything declares God is big, God is great, God is wonderful. Even in places where they've not heard about God, the creation screams his glory out to the world. And then in verse 7, he goes to the word of the Lord, how it's perfect, how it revives, how it's trustworthy, how it gives joy, how it gives light to our eyes, how it's radiant, how it increases the fear of the Lord in us and gives us purity, that it's altogether right. And he said, hey, this word is like, it's more precious than gold, it's sweeter than honey. I'm warned in life by your word. How would I know what to do right and wrong unless I had your word? He says in verses 12 and 13, how would I even be able to discern my own errors? And it's only your word that does all of this, and I thank you for it. And then he prays a prayer. Maybe we could pray this. May the words of my mouth, the meditation of my heart, be pleasing in your sight, O Lord, my rock and my redeemer. When you look at creation, when you spend time in the word, that will help you to hear and see what God is saying and doing, and put your life on track with him. So bless you today. I pray that your words will be pleasing and your thoughts will be pleasing to God today.
0: A message for today's church. For more information on Steve Uppel, visit www.allnations.org.uk. 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

0: It's time now for Bob Olszewski and the team from PluggedIn.com, backed by Focus on the Family, for our weekly movie review. So let's see what the team's bringing us on tonight's show.
1: Are you sure you can handle this?
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5: In the new movie, The Breadwinner, now in theaters, comedian Nate Bargatze plays Nate Wilcox, a successful car salesman who steps temporarily into the role of stay-at-home dad. You see, his wife, Katie, has a new invention, and it's landed her a spot on the entrepreneurial show Shark Tank. So she's going to be out of the picture for a while. Nate feels like they've had the whole work-life balance thing nailed. He works, and Katie takes care of the life balance stuff. But really, how hard could it be to take care of three girls? This is going to be easy, he thinks. The dad era for the Wilcox family has arrived. Well, I think we can see where this is going.
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5: The Breadwinner shows Nate and us what multitasking moms everywhere already know all too well. Managing a family is hard work, it's complicated, and the needs can seem never-ending. Suffice it to say, Nate earns a new appreciation for how Katie seems to handle it all with effortless grace. Meanwhile, Nate expends a lot of effort and then needs even more grace for his many comedic screw-ups. Content-wise, this PG-rated family movie has a couple of misuses of God's name, adult couples have drinks, and Goofy Nate becomes, as mentioned, the poster child for the doofus dad trope. That said, The Breadwinner also shines a spotlight on how hard stay-at-home moms work, and we get plenty of sweet family moments, too. So we're giving it a 4 out of 5 for family friendliness. 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I'm Adam Holt with the Plugged In Movie Review, my focus on the family.
0: 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And they're back with us again next week.

0: Sadly, divorce is on the rise in our society. Long-time marriages of many years are suddenly crumbling. But in truth, it may not be suddenly. I'm Tanya Harris of God Conversations. Whenever a relationship breaks down, we ask why. Often when we look back, we realize the problems may have started early. The cracks of disrespect, lack of trust, or poor communication were likely present at the beginning, but we didn't attend to them. Perhaps in the honeymoon phase, we thought they'd just go away. But healthy relationships don't just happen. Jesus constantly called us to love one another. And while we may think focusing on relationships is not a great use of time, we're reminded that love is the work. Taking time to address issues early on means the relationship is more likely to last the distance. Let's be willing to work at loving, the highest call of all. For more on having your own God Conversations, go to godconversations.com.
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0: 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We hope to see you there.
1: Well, it's time for me to sign off on The Drive Show. I shall be back with you again tomorrow at 4 o'clock here on Branch FM. So what are you doing tonight and for the rest of this evening with family and friends? 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Be blessed. 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I'll speak to you again tomorrow at 4 o'clock. 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

0: This is 101.8 Branch FM Radio for Life. So I'm in a different place now. We're still at this conference at Kingdom Faith in Scarborough, and I'm actually with Lena Gardfield. Lena and Jens Gardfield are the speakers here at the conference. So great to speak to you, Lena. Thank you for joining me.
1: Thank you so much. Thank you for allowing me to come.
0: Could you just tell me a little bit about yourselves, first of all, and about the ministry?
1: Right. Jens and myself have been in ministry for almost 40 years. We started our church in 1988. It sounds ages ago. And we are still in the same church, working and ministering. And besides that, we also have great work around Europe that we call Mission to Europe. That is basically stirring up people to believe that there is a revival in Europe. That is sort of our main focus right now. But besides that, we also, or basically Jens, travel the world and have been on all continents and over 80 nations. So
0: yeah,
1: it's a lot.
0: So if people want to find out about the ministry, about the church, where's the best place to go to?
1: I would say either kbc.dk, which is the church homepage, or jensgarnfeldt.dk. That is our own ministry homepage. That would be the easiest way to find us.
0: So could you tell me a little bit about the relationship with, you know, Kingdom Faith and how it came about with coming here and being the speakers for the conference here?
1: So Kingdom Faith, actually, we go way back. I think the first time we came to Kingdom Faith, not here in Scarborough, but in Horsham.
0: Yeah.
1: That is 25 years ago. And so that was while Colin Urquhart was leading Kingdom Faith. And so we were speaking at his conference. And then also we invited him to come and speak in our church. So he's been several times in our church. And then finally we met Pastor Paul in a conference, I think about a year and a half ago. And he asked us to come, and so we would love to do that. So that's how we come to end up here.
0: Yeah, so could you tell me, so you've been doing two sessions today. Could you just tell me a little bit about the message that you were bringing?
1: Right. So the message today was basically very, very practical. You know, how to live in faith, how to believe that what God has given us actually is accessible. And how can you do that? The Bible says that we should live by faith. And faith is not something fluent somewhere, something that's unreachable. But it's very reachable, because it says that faith comes by what we hear and by the hearing of the Word of God. And so it's very practical. The Bible tells us how we should do it. So we should start speaking what the Bible tells us belongs to us, and that brings faith. And we also spoke a lot about that it's easy to lose faith, because we listen to so many different channels of information, the news, the social media, the, you know, people's negative experience or whatever. But if we can continue to keep focus on what God really told us, then we can also see what God has promised us.
0: Can you tell me a little bit about, I mean, so Jens is from Denmark.
1: Yes.
0: Like, you're from Sweden originally.
1: Yes.
0: Yeah. I mean, could you tell me maybe a little bit about, you know, those two countries and in terms of Christianity and what you've seen as you've gone to different places in Europe?
1: Yes, well, Sweden and Denmark is quite different as nations. And Sweden has had quite large revival during the Pentecostal revival, whereas Denmark did not experience that great move of the Holy Spirit during the Pentecostal movement. And so in Sweden, they had huge churches. And even from US, they traveled to come to see the large churches of Sweden. But whereas Denmark has more or less had small revivals. Of course, there's been revivals, but it's been small. And then when we look to Europe, for many years, it looked very dry, very, you know, empty of the move of the Holy Spirit. I mean, we could look back in history and see moves of the Holy Spirit, but not recently. And then all in, I think around 2012, we started to see God move in a very special way. And we saw how God started to, in different hubs, started to get a hold of churches, about people, and God just put on our hearts to stir up that revival fire, and thereby we also started the organization called Mission to Europe, which is all about connecting believers and churches that really believe that revival is here, and it's now.
0: You've seen a real change in Europe, yeah?
1: Yes. Very much so. In the beginning, it was like really dry and really, you know, nothing happened, basically. I mean, of course, things happened in churches. We all know that. But if you see on the greater scale, we've seen through this, 12, 14 years, we've seen a true change. And many more and more people, believers, even churches, are believing in revival today. And we saw, especially in the beginning, we saw quite a few pastors who had lost hope about seeing a move in their church. And now they fully believe that God can do something, even in their, at sometimes, small churches. They believe it, and now they see growth. Now they have a faith that God can do it.
0: Yeah.
1: And that's really the most amazing thing to see,
0: yeah.
1: That you give hope to somebody who lost hope.
0: Mm, yeah.
1: And that is the most amazing.
0: Yeah. Can I just ask you, Lena, about your testimony in terms of how you came to faith? Did that happen at an early age?
1: Actually, it did. I'm not grown up in a Christian family, so I come from a non-religious family. But I did have a classmate who was a believer. And so she started to speak to me about Jesus, but not really a lot. But then we started to sing in the same church choir. And because that was the only choir in our small town, so I love to sing. So hence, church choir. And so we sang there, and then eventually, after, I think, 3-4 years, she invited me to gospel evening, which I thought, well, I like gospel music, so let's go and see what it is, which was basically normal service, but a lot of young people, 400 young people, gathered in Reithausen, a lot of worship and preaching and all of that.
0: Yeah.
1: And so that's where my first step as a Christian started. I was not saved that day, because I know that. I did not confess Jesus as my Lord and Savior that day. But it did begin, and I continued to have contact with these people and started to come to the junior gatherings. And I, at that point, I was 13 years old. So that's where it started.
0: Can I ask how you and Jens met?
1: Yes, we went to the same Bible school. It's a good thing to go to a good Bible school. And so, as you mentioned before, I'm from Sweden and he's from Denmark. So this Bible school was in Sweden. And so he came and I came, and we went 2 years at the same Bible school. First year, we didn't know about each other at all. We were about 600 students. And so we didn't meet. But then on the second year, there was 150 students, so then we got to know each other more or less, at least by face and so on. And so then God called me to Denmark, actually, and that is how I got connected to the Danish. They were about 12, 15 Danish students, and so they prayed for Denmark every Sunday. And so then I felt like I should start praying. And so that's how we got connected. And then eventually, God spoke to us, and we became husband and wife.
0: Is the Bible school Uppsala?
1: Yes, the actually, Word of Life in Uppsala.
0: I actually went for a school trip to Uppsala.
1: Oh, yeah.
0: You mentioned singing, Lena, so I bought your album earlier, Love of My Life. So
1: right.
0: This is recorded in 2017, is that right?
1: Yes.
0: Yeah, so can you tell me a little bit about the music ministry of yourself and how this came about?
1: Right. I have all my life been a worshiper, and so also when we started the church, I didn't start as a preacher, but I started as worshiper, and I've been leading worship for 30 years of my life, so that is who I am. And it's always been a dream to also be able to record a CD. And so when the opportunity came, I was fortunate enough to go to Nashville and record. And this is the result of it. But basically, I believe worship is something that is not something you do Sunday morning. It's a lifestyle.
0: Yeah.
1: It's a love story between God and myself, and I hope that's what is mirrored on the CD as well.
0: Yeah. Mm. So, are some of these your own songs that you've written?
1: No, not my own, but there are a few of them that are from our church.
0: Right.
1: And so, some of them, I think two or three, are from our own church. Mm. And the rest of them is classicals, like How Great Thou Art, like How Great Is Our God, and some of those that you might know from before.
0: So do you sing some in Danish?
1: It's all of the songs are in English,
0: right.
1: But then there is nuggets of Danish in between. Yes.
0: Right. Yeah. So can I ask you, because we'll finish with this if this is okay, can I ask you to pick a song and maybe just to talk about, you know, what that means to you, and then we'll play it.
1: Now, that's a hard question. I would say the one I would pick, Revelation Song.
0: Ah, right. Okay,
1: yeah,
0: yes.
1: Revelation Song. I think it's a long song, but it also captures, I think, the heart of who I am as a worshiper.
0: Yeah.
1: And I love that song because it really brings glory and honor to God.
0: Yeah.
1: Yeah.
0: So this, obviously, you've got physical copies here.
1: Yes.
0: But it's on all the main formats, isn't it?
1: It is.
0: Streaming formats and things that people can download and get hold of it that way as well.
1: Yes, absolutely. Yeah. It's there. Yeah.
0: Well, I really appreciate your time because obviously, you know, very busy here at the conference. So,
1: you're welcome.
0: But yeah, thank you, Lena Gardfeldt, for speaking to us today. Thank you.
1: You're welcome. Thank you so much.
0: So here is Lena Gardfeldt from the album we talked about, Love of My Life, that you can get a hold of. And here is the last song from the album, her version of Revelation Song.

0: 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It's always trying to find somewhere to do. We're at the top of the stairs before you go down to the toilet now. Still at this 26th conference at Kingdom Faith in Scarborough. And this time you hear doors going over so often, that's fine. But yeah, I'm just with Jossie. And so you're one of the worship leaders here at Kingdom Faith.
1: That's right,
0: yeah. In Scarborough. So you've been there leading worship here. Can I ask, you know, how long you've been at the church, how long you've been in the worship team?
1: Yeah, I've been here, been at the church for about 12 years now. Been in the worship team somewhere like 8 or 9 years at this point, I think. I started off in a cafe, serving coffee.
0: All right.
1: And then, yeah, felt called to take my gift to playing guitar and singing to the actual team itself. Been a while now.
0: Yeah, well, we have plenty of coffees together. Very nice coffee shop. So yeah, can I tell you? Can I ask you what you know? What drew you to Kingdom Faith Church?
1: Oh, sure. I mean, when I moved down here, I was looking for a church, and I googled Student Church Scarborough, because I figure if you can keep students, you're probably quite a lively church. And it was the only church I came to. I think week one, it felt so like at home. My church in Glasgow, Destiny Church, was very similar. So like, I felt very at home almost immediately, and just just kept coming.
0: And how about the worship? How did that come about for you?
1: Honestly, I cannot remember. I remember being aware that the team met together once a week, and that I played guitar and I sung, and I haven't really done much with that at all. I think if memory serves, I just showed up at practice one week.
0: And describe to us, you know, how would you describe the worship here at Kingdom Faith?
1: I think I'd probably describe it as very God focused, so not singing about God or singing to God, but to lift him up and to exalt him, meeting with him in that holy of holies.
0: Have you written songs yourself?
1: Yeah, absolutely. You'll have heard a couple of them this weekend. Yeah, I usually write by myself in my room and then pass it off to the worship director. He'll go through it, offer some suggestions and improvements, and then we'll take it to the band and do it that way. So I'm very much a write and release from my own quiet space, really.
0: Yeah. Have you recorded any of them? Or?
1: No, we haven't recorded anything. Well, I haven't recorded anything. I've got literal rough demos that I use to help the band learn the tracks when we do them. But I haven't actually recorded anything professionally, as it were.
0: Yeah. So can I ask you a little bit, you know, about your background and how you came to faith?
1: Yeah, of course. So I grew up in a Christian family. My my grandparents were actually missionaries out in Nigeria, and my mum and dad met when they were back. They'd been back here for years at that point. But I grew up in a Christian family in Glasgow. I made a childlike decision, sort of age 4. I remember weeping over doing something naughty and giving my life to God at that point. And then it wasn't until sort of age 12, when before I was getting baptised actually, that I properly made that commitment and decision. So I've grown up in and around church all my life, and that's a huge blessing.
0: Can I ask you, if you don't want to answer this, it's fine. Because in the time, you know, this weekend, were you prayed for last night?
1: Yeah, absolutely. Yeah.
0: If it's okay to ask you, is there a particular reason why you wanted to go forward? Or?
1: Honestly, I wanted some of what he's got.
0: Jen's Garfield we're talking about. So I mean, I guess he obviously was talking a lot about revival. I guess that really was impacted you.
1: Yeah, very much so. I think highly recommend, if you haven't already, go and have a listen to the sessions. They're online, they're available on YouTube. Listen back to what he was talking about. It's actually a message that the whole of Europe needs to hear about how we honour the vessels that God uses to bring about revival and bring about that power and his authority here on earth. Very, very worthwhile, but I wanted to get a bit of that.
0: The actual YouTube is Light to the North, is it?
1: Light to North, yeah.
0: Yeah, sorry, Light to North, yeah.
1: Yeah.
0: Yeah, yeah, so I mean, obviously people can watch all the sessions on there. They were all live on there, so yeah, people can watch them.
1: Yeah, definitely.
0: Well, thank you very much for speaking to me. Thank you.
1: Thank you. Cheers.

0: 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We keep on going in a different place every time for these interviews. Now we're in the cupboard with drinks and fridges, and I'm with Heather, which we did meet you in April when we were here at King Faith, because we do always come here on a Sunday when we're here in Scarborough. So first of all, tell me a little bit about, you know, how long have you been at Kingdom Faith in Scarborough?
1: So I moved here when my youngest was still on my tummy, actually. Been here about 8 years. It's been really good. I moved here because I needed somewhere that was good for kids, and it's been great for my kids, actually. So I'm really pleased I moved here.
0: And you like Scarborough?
1: Well, I've been in Scarborough for years. I moved here probably 18 years ago now. Right. It's a great place. Good place for kids, holidays. Everything.
0: So tell me a little bit about, you know, what you're involved in at King Faith Church here in Scarborough. What's it like in terms of ministry? You know, how has God led you and helped you here?
2: Long question.
1: That is a long question. Many ways of answering that. So because I came here when my youngest was just about to be born, I was looking for a family church, and this place was great because the creche was open and they piped the sermon into the creche, so I still felt like I was being fed, even though I had three very small kids. But because of that and my young kids, I've been very involved with the kids' work. So I spent, I don't know, 5-6 years working with Gemma, and we were working on just making sure the kids know that there's no junior Holy Spirit, that actually God can use us no matter how big or small we are. And that's been amazing. I've really enjoyed that. And then just recently I've started being involved in Ignite, which is our youth program, and that's very recently, so I don't have an awful lot to say about that. But yeah, I'm quite excited about where that's going. We've had them in church today listening to Jens, and my goodness, they have been writing screeds and screeds, and they're excited about him, and that's great. It's a good place to be, I think.
0: Can I just ask you about, so obviously we're at this conference 2026.
1: Oh, yeah, sorry.
0: I'm just doing a bit of an intro there and everything. So obviously we're on the second day. Can you just tell me a little bit about what it's been like for you and how it's impacted you? And, you know, did you go forward for prayer yesterday?
1: Yeah, so I didn't make the first two sessions because I was at work, but I came in the evening and I didn't actually know who Jens was, so I was quite delighted when I heard he was a revivalist. Obviously the worship here, we try really hard to, as a church, to value and honour our worship time. It is very sacred to us. And so the worship is always good. Conference or not conference, it's always like this.
0: Yeah.
1: So you always get spoken to in the worship. It's amazing. And what happened, Pastor Jens came up and I was busy scribing down some of the things that I'd seen during the worship time. And I couldn't keep writing, because from his very first words, he was talking about this amazing book that he's got about double portions, and how Elisha asks Elijah about a double portion, for a double portion, even before he goes up to heaven. And actually, this is the absolute mind bender for me. He's not talking about double portions. He's actually talking about inheritance. And Jens starts explaining this to me and to everybody. But wow, it's just absolutely amazing work. Just a fresh point of view will actually help you see. And so he already just shifted some of my thoughts about that particular Bible verse. And from the word go, I was just absolutely captivated, because you know when the Holy Spirit is on someone. And this is not just something they've prepared in advance because they're a studious person. You can tell the Holy Spirit's on him. And just, it's been amazing. And yeah, I did go forward for prayer. And as expected, I was standing next to the first person who was prayed for, and they went down like really hard. And just as he shouts this word fire before he prays, before he releases to you, and this person went down, and as he said that word, it just ricocheted through the audience, and everybody who was nearby kind of pushed back, and the spirit was great. But it was good, and I feel like it's not going to be the same. We have no choice. We can't go back now.
0: Which is what he was saying, yeah.
1: Yeah, you can't go back. Last night was amazing, and I'm jumping the gun because your next question is probably going to be about, did you get prayed for today? Yes, I did. And the message today is pretty much that this anointing isn't going to shift. It's over Scarborough. It's over North Yorkshire. We're going to see change. We're going to see amazing things, and I'm so excited and really exhausted, because you know when you encounter God, you walk away really tired. I I'm exhausted because I've been encountering a lot today.
0: Well, there's even more still to come, obviously, the rest of the day, today and tomorrow.
1: 2 hours until the next slot.
0: So can I just go back as well and about your testimony, if that's all right?
1: Yeah.
0: You know, did you come to faith at an early age?
1: Yeah, so I came to the Lord at about 6. My mom used to read us Bible stories, and that she read me a Bible story and then said, oh, well, this is how you get to heaven. And then she walked out the room. She didn't leave me in a prayer or anything. I just remember being 6 and in my bed and completely alone and thinking, okay, Jesus, I need you. And that was the moment for me. So I've spent my entire life running with Jesus, sometimes very slowly, sometimes very fast. And this is about to be a season of very quickly, because my whole life I've been praying to be part of a church that's a revival church, and I think that's coming. So yeah. I'm very excited to be part of somewhere that's actually going to be what I've been praying for my whole life.
0: So maybe we'll have part 2 of an interview when we're back again.
1: Next year, we'll see what happens.
0: All right, Heather, thank you very much for speaking to me.
1: Okay, cool. See you later.

0: 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Today, excited to be speaking to Rich Ducasse from KXE Worship. Hi, Rich. Thanks so much for joining me.
1: Hi. Thanks for having us on.
0: Yeah, really appreciate it. So we have been playing some of your music on Branch FM, and it's great to have this opportunity to speak to you. The website is at kxeworship.com. And so tell me, first of all, Rich, so you're based at King's Cross Church in London. I mean, could you tell me a little bit about the church, first of all?
1: Yes, so we're an Anglican church plant. We planted in 2010, so we're a teenager now, I guess, as a church. But yes, in central London, and it's been an amazing few years. Church has been growing. God's on the move, I'm sure. Everyone's heard of all the things that are happening around the UK, but particularly we've been seeing lots of people coming to faith, and particularly in our worshipping life as a church. I think the last few years we've really been leaning into worship and prayer as a church, and writing songs to try and give voice to that move of the Spirit that we're a part of at the moment. So it's an amazing church. I joined as a student in 2010, and we've been in and out of London as a family in various different seasons, but now I'm the worship pastor as of the last 3 or 4 years. So yeah, we love it.
0: I've had that discussion a little bit with a few people recently. So would you say in more recent times you're seeing more people, or maybe more young people in general, interested in faith, coming to church?
1: Yeah, absolutely. Absolutely, and there's statistical evidence, and then there's anecdotal ones as well. So lots of people who are getting baptized or suddenly finding an interest in faith. And you know, for us as a church, we have an amazing building that's far too small for the people that want to come on a Sunday. So we're running 4 services at the moment and launching a 5th in a few months' time. And so many stories of people who have either walked away from God and come back recently, or had no experience of faith, and then have just found themselves wanting to wander into church, or someone's told them about Jesus and they've come along. So something has definitely changed in the last few years, and it's not that we've been doing anything different, but something feels different. I don't know if that's your experience as well.
0: Why do you think that is?
1: I don't know. I think sometimes there's times when God decides to do something new. I think there's a level of experience of COVID and the trauma of that that's caused a lot of people to ask deeper questions about life and meaning. And the church is a light in the darkness. So I think there's a spiritual shaking of secularism that's a reality, that a lot of people are questioning the narratives that they were given in a previous generation, and I think there's a lot more openness to all kinds of spirituality, but particularly people finding Jesus and the gospel as a compelling, hopeful truth that they're finding. And we're all praying as well.
0: Yeah.
1: You know, hopefully God responds to our prayers as well.
0: Can I ask you about your latest live album? I believe this is coming out on the 15th of May, is that correct?
1: 15th of May, yeah. So it's an album, it's called At Your Feet, and one of the things we do at KXE is every Monday night during the school term we gather for worship and prayer. And it's extended time of just worshipping Jesus because he's worthy, and praying for what's on God's heart. And so this album was recorded in that environment, and I think as a church, over the last sort of 5 years or so, we've really been learning how to pray and intercede. And often we're very comfortable with singing songs, and we've been learning how to pray off the back of songs. So this album was recorded in that environment, and it's a very live, very passionate room to be in on a Monday night. And the sound of the album is really what it's like to be in the room on a Monday, and extended times of prayer and intercession and raucous joy and celebration, as well as lament and contending prayer at different moments throughout the album as well.
0: Yeah, so that's At Your Feet, out 15th of May. So can I ask you about the song Worthy is the Lord? Just tell me a little bit of the story behind that.
1: Yeah, so I got together to write a song with Kaz Talbot, who's helped lead the worship at Focus Festival, part of the HDB network, and Joe Hardy, who oversees worship at New Wine, and then we've been quite involved with Wildfires and Davis Tent, these different festivals, and our heart was to get together. What would it look like to come together in unity and write a song that we could sing in the different streams and denominations and expressions that we're all a part of? We got together and we wrote this song. It's a worship song. Every verse sort of lyrically names and sings of the Trinity of God. And the invitation is a very simple, singable song for Sunday. So, I mean, we wrote it for the church to sing on a Sunday, but ultimately it's leading towards us being lost in wonder at the beauty of God, Father, Son, and Spirit, and the dance of perfect love that they represent to us as Christians. And so, yeah, it's a very simple worship song. And on the album, we sing through the song, and there's an extended time of a spontaneous outflow from that. But really, the heart of it was to write a unified song about a unified God, Father, Son, and Spirit.
0: So let's play that now. Worthy is the Lord.

0: That was Worthy Is the Lord, and we're with Rich from KXC Worship. I think we're going to finish with another one of your songs as well. Rich, I mean, we haven't got loads of time, but just could you just share me a little bit about your testimony?
1: Yeah.
0: How you came to faith and your journey in faith?
1: Yeah, so I met Jesus for myself when I was 11 years old. I grew up in a Christian household. My dad's an Anglican priest, but it was really when I was 11 that I met Jesus for myself. And then, you know, for a few years I'd loved Jesus privately, but I wasn't really loving him publicly in terms of the way that I was living my life as a teenager. And then when I was 18, I did this amazing discipleship course called Soul Edge, and I was in Canada, and then we went to Kenya together on mission, and that for me was a really formative time of integrating my inward love for Christ with outward activity, and so since then I'd say I've really been, you know, following and walking with Jesus ever since.
0: I just want to finish with then another one of your songs, Don't Pass Me By. So again, could you just share with us a little bit of the story behind that as well?
1: This is a very personal song for myself and my wife, Lydia. Lydia, for as long as I've known her, we've been married 15 years. She's lived with daily pain, physical pain in her body, and that's been much more pronounced the last 5 years. And we've been praying and contending and asking God for healing, and we're still waiting. And so living with that unanswered prayer, and within that we've, you know, stumbling onto the passage of the blind man outside Jericho who hears Jesus is passing by, and he says that he shouted all the louder, and the disciples told him to be quiet and to chill out, and he just shouted even louder, Jesus, Son of David, don't pass me by, have mercy on me. So that's the heart of the song. It's a lament, but also a faith-filled prayer. We recorded this last summer, actually, at our Monday night gathering, and it was a really powerful moment for us as a community and with our friends around us to contend for healing for Lydia, but also to cry out for our city, for the lost, for those hurting. And unanswered prayer is something that so many of us have to live with, the mystery of knowing that God is living, active and present in our midst, but he doesn't always answer the prayers that we ask, you know, when and how that we'd like him to. So I think if anything, this song is an invitation into that mystery. What's it like to keep persevering in prayer like the persistent widow, but also to offer up the trust to Jesus of, like, actually, all things come from you, and don't pass me by. We're going to keep crying out. You know, we're not going to let people say, be quiet to us. We're going to keep contending in prayer for the things that God's put on our heart to pray for. So yeah, this is a song that we'd offer up to you as a worshiper, as an individual, even as a church, as an invitation into contending prayer.
0: So we're going to finish playing with that. And just a reminder, so your new album, At Your Feet, is going to be out on the 15th of May. Your website is at kxcworship.com, and you're on all the social medias as well.
1: Yeah, thanks for having us along, yeah.
0: Yeah, no, thank you. Rich from KXC Worship, and we're going to finish with that song, Don't Pass Me By.
2: I believe that you can heal me, and that you're longing for it too. I don't understand the waiting, but I still choose to trust in you. I hear rumors of you moving, and that you're right here in this room.

0: 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And I'm joined today by Levi and Jane Kemp, whose debut single, Winter Heart, is out now. Jane and Levi, hello and welcome.
1: Hello.
0: Could you tell our listeners how you came to write this song? I believe it was you, Jane, that wrote the lyrics. Is that right?
2: That is right. Yes, I was processing through and praying for a friend of mine who was going through a troubling time and kind of had hit this point of giving up, I suppose, and feeling like they had just seen too much and were too jaded by

0: wanted to write a song, kind of as a letter in a way to them, and then also my prayer for them.
1: Mm. Telling them not to give up.
0: Yes.
1: Yeah. Keep going.
0: Keep going. Exactly.
2: Yeah. Absolutely.
1: Wonderful. Yeah. And now this is your debut single, but you've been about for quite a while, haven't you? You've done lots of tours and in America and over here.
2: Yeah.
1: So you're based in York, but also San Diego, California.
2: Yeah. A bit of a different landscape. Yeah.
1: Yeah. Can I ask how you two met then in the beginning? How
2: did Yeah, totally. So we met through a mutual friend. So I, Levi, was born in England, but I grew up in Mexico. And that's kind of a little bit of our connection over in Southern California.
1: Yeah.
2: But I met her through a mutual friend. I was visiting family in England. A friend was attending a Bible college in York, and he introduced me to Jane there. But that's kind of where we met. And then I ended up going back to that Bible college a year later. But yeah.
1: Wow. That's wonderful. Now, you've been together since, playing together since 2017. Did you start writing together right from the start?
2: Pretty much, yeah. So we kind of both had very different musical backgrounds. Jane's dad was a folk Americana artist, and he played flat picking, kind of stuff. And then my dad was more... a little bit more of like a rock background. And so when we started playing together, it didn't glue right away, but when we started writing a song together, that's when it just flowed immediately.
1: It's funny, isn't it, how the connection works like that.
2: Totally, yeah.
1: There's a boring question coming up. I'll sort of figure that, flag this one up for you. Boring question. Which comes first, lyrics or music?
0: Oh, that's a great question. I tend to start with lyrics. I will, again, music is very much, or songwriting is very much an outlet for me in processing through things or even praying through things. I will write down or jot down into my phone little lyrics, or people say something or a phrase or something that kind of stands out to me. And then often melodies come later. But Levi, do you find
2: I'm the opposite, to be honest. I end up coming up with the melodies, and then from there I'll write lyrics on top of that. And I think that's helped our musical journey a little bit. I'll find a melody and Jane will write to it, or the other way around. But yeah. Jane will have lyrics, I'll do a melody, but yeah.
1: Now, you just mentioned a moment ago about both your parents being musicians, really. And I know, Levi, you come from a very large family, don't you? Involved in building homes. Is it for homeless Mexicans? Right?
2: Yeah, so it's... I grew up in Mexico. My parents moved there when I was 8 years old, and they're a part of an organization called Homes of Hope, and... they build homes for families that are in severe poverty in Mexico. And the mission's grown, and I think they're in about 25 different countries now, but it started in Mexico and in the place that my parents live. But yeah.
1: Extraordinary. Yeah.
2: And yeah, definitely amazing to grow up seeing all of that.
1: So yeah, can you speak Spanish as well?
2: I can speak Spanish, yeah.
1: There you are.
2: Yo hablo español.
1: Gracias. No, that can't be right. No.
2: That is like gracias, yeah.
1: Now, I believe you spent a few years working with other independent artists. Could you name some of those and what it was like doing live shows with them across the USA and here in the UK?
2: Yeah, definitely. Some of our good friends are Lovekin, Beach Chapel, Isla Vista Worship. And we met them in Southern California during COVID, actually. Jane, you can tell them kind of what we were doing.
0: We actually didn't intend on staying in Southern California as long as we did. But with lockdowns, we ended up flying in and didn't realize we got a bit stuck.
1: Could be worse places to get stuck, I suppose.
0: Absolutely, definitely. and ended up organically meeting these other musicians. We listened to some of their music. We're somewhat familiar with some of them. Levi's brother was in a band, and he had a

0: a podcast about different independent Christian yeah, musicians and artists and bands, and he had mentioned that one of the ones he'd interviewed had posted something on Instagram asking if there were any, you know, other artists that would be willing to help kind of not necessarily start a ministry. He was starting with just one event. He wanted to do something that was within COVID guidelines and boundaries, to do, you know, something outside where people could still gather, but with distance and
1: share the gospel
0: also to connect like other Christian creatives, because it can be, they're out there, but sometimes it can be isolating for each of them if they don't know that they're not the only one.
2: Yeah, well, it's true, isn't it? Yeah. It's better in numbers, isn't it? You keep Absolutely. Yourself going, yeah. Are there any plans to create an album after this single, or are you going to tour here?
1: Yeah, definitely. So at the moment, we're working on a few more singles, which then will add up to our first EP. And then next summer is kind of the plan for an album.
2: Excellent. Well, we want to know all about that.
1: Yeah, definitely.
2: Definitely. Now, can I ask you individually, Jane, how did you come to the Lord, please?
0: Yeah, so I grew up, was blessed to grow up in a Christian family. My dad was a pastor, and through that, I really was given a solid foundation. Obviously, my faith had to become my own, and I was pretty young when I enjoyed sitting in the back of sermons or messages. Obviously, I didn't understand everything, but certain things I did and what I did understand, I really took seriously.
2: Yeah.
0: And so I gave my life to the Lord at 6 years old. Yeah. But, you know, from there, just growing in depth with the Lord. And I had at the time, being young, I didn't have a whole lot of friends. I was quite lonely, but the Lord really used that to get a hold of my heart and show me His love and friendship with the Lord, and just the depth that could bring.
2: Yes.
0: So I'm trying to consolidate it all. There's so many things I could say.
2: Yeah. I mean, did you think that that loneliness made you empathetic towards other people in the same position as yourself?
0: Absolutely, definitely.
2: Yeah.
0: There's for sure been many circumstances. I went through a few health struggles in my teenage years, and also that was a big thing that the Lord used to really continue to bring me deeper with Him and in His love, and that definitely gave me a heart for others who may be isolated for many different reasons.
2: Thank you, Jane, for that witness. That's wonderful. Thank you. And Levi, could you tell us how you came to the Lord, please?
1: Yeah, absolutely. I grew up, like I shared a few minutes ago, I grew up in Mexico, and my parents have always been believers. I was brought up in a Christian home, and so I saw a lot from a young age. We went to Mexico when I was really young, and then we moved there when I was 8, and I saw a lot, and it finally clicked for me in a worship night when I was about 11 years old. Sorry, there's a car driving past. I was 11 years old, and I just fully experienced God's love and His presence in this worship night, and I was like, I want that. I want to be a part of that.
2: Yeah.
1: And I it was just one of those, okay, like God is real and He's moving, and I don't want to miss out. I gave my life to the Lord that night, and as I was growing up, I ended up kind of doing when I was 15, I moved from going to public school to changing to do like an online school so I could continue serving in ministry, and just really excited about what God was doing in Mexico and also just in youth and so that's kind of how I came to know the Lord.
2: It's wonderful. Thank you for that testimony. Yeah. You've both been blessed in many ways with the family, haven't you?
1: Yeah, absolutely.
2: Being in church, being, yeah. Can I ask, How can our listeners get hold of this wonderful track, Winter Heart?
1: Yeah, absolutely.
2: Yeah.
0: You can find it on all streaming platforms. So Spotify, Apple Music, Amazon Music, YouTube. You can also follow us on Instagram. It's just at Jane and Levi, J-A-Y-N-E-A-N-D-L-E-I.
2: Excellent. Levi and Jane, thank you for taking the time to come and talk to us. And keep producing those singles and the album. And we're going to play out now with your debut single. Here now is Levi and Jane Kemp singing Winter Heart.

0: Revolutionary. This is 101.8 Branch FM Radio for Life. I'm not quite sure where we are, kitchen area or something, a storage room or something. Yeah, so we're at Springtide Conference in Scarborough. We just had a prayer session this morning, which was really good, and worship as well, which was led by the Ebenezer Worship Team, Baptist Church here in Scarborough, where the actual conference is based. And I'm with Matthew, who's sort of the worship leader here at Ebenezer. And yeah, Matthew, thanks for allowing me to quickly grab you and do this. So you were telling me that you've been at this church, well, all your life, I guess.
1: Yeah, ever since I was born. I was dedicated here and grew up, made a decision for myself to follow Jesus, was baptised. Actually, I was baptised in the North Sea, which was awesome.
0: Oh, wow.
1: But yeah, all through this church. And then in my early teens, I started playing guitar and then started getting involved in the worship team. And then a wonderful lady here named Anna at this church just took me to one side one day and said, I think there's a calling on your life for leading worship. And we started exploring that, and here I am.
0: Yeah. You said to you, baptised in the North Sea, so here in Scarborough.
1: Yes.
0: Yeah, I mean, so is that a thing that the church still does?
1: Yes, absolutely. I mean, we have a baptistry here in the church. And actually, just a couple of Sundays ago, we had a wonderful baptism of two of our youth in the baptistry here. But it's something that if people request it, if they, you know, would like that, that we do, because obviously doing it in the North Sea, it's visible, it's a great witness, because we have the whole church service on the beach. You know, obviously loads of people are walking by, they're looking like, what's going on? And when I was baptized, actually the evening news came down and did pictures, did some interviews. Oh. And so it was in the paper. It was great. It was a really good witness.
0: Oh wow. Yeah. Right, yeah, so you have people, I presume you have people coming up to you seeing, you know, what's going on here. And,
1: yeah, exactly. Yeah. It's just as people are going about their daily, you know, daily lives. Mm. And then all of a sudden there's all these people singing and people getting dunked in the sea. Like, what's all that about? So it's great. There was a wonderful way to make that commitment.
0: So do you live in Scarborough?
1: Yeah, yes. Yeah, born and bred Scarborough, yeah.
0: You know, how do you pick this, your songs? Like, you know, I mean, was there a reason why you picked some of the songs in particular this morning?
1: Yeah, that's a really good question. So basically, what I'll do is I'll know what service I'm leading worship for, I'll know who's speaking, and I'll generally have an idea of what they're speaking on. But it's this sense of sitting with it for, I like to plan all week coming up to a service, because then you can sit with these song selections, and if they feel right, and it's about being guided by the Spirit. Of course you could just go with, oh, they're talking on this song is written from the same passage, so let's pick that song. Yeah, that makes sense. But what's really wonderful as a worship leader is when you sit with these songs for a week or so as you're planning, and then it comes to the actual service and you're singing these songs, you're leading the congregation, and then people start saying things, or they read from a different passage, or something's been put on their heart and it's something you had no idea about, but the songs that you've chosen all seem to fit perfectly with what they're saying. Mm. And that can only come about through prayer and preparation and asking God, yeah, okay, God, I know which songs I think would fit well, but are there any songs you want in this service? And that happened this morning. I started with Our God is Greater by Chris Tomlin, and then Mighty to Save by Hillsong. And I had no reason, practical or logical reason, for picking those songs, but then Graham, who was leading the service, started speaking, and he was speaking into the mighty power of God and his ability to save, and I had no idea he was going to say any of that. So picking the songs, yeah, it's for me anyway, it's a process of just prayer and preparation and, mm-hmm. and seeing which songs God puts on your heart, even if they don't make sense at the time. I often find that they do, actually. They crop up or they relate to something else in the service.
0: Yeah, and I mean, you finish with I Speak Jesus as well, because obviously that's like that, you know, fits in obviously what we were praying for this morning for Scarborough and for churches together and things that's going on in the town, you know, because it's, you know, speaking that I Speak Jesus over the city and over situations and that. So yeah, I mean that's a powerful way to end. I mean, I guess you choose that specifically because maybe that's what we were going to be praying for.
1: Yeah, I have to confess that was one that just popped into my head straight away. I was like, well, we're going to be praying for Scarborough and praying for the people we know and the people we don't know who don't know Jesus yet. And I was just like, oh, we've got to sing I Speak Jesus. It's such a powerful song, and like you said, it fits so well with what we were praying for and what was being spoken on this morning. So that was a no-brainer, really. I kind of just put that one in the list straight away.
0: Yeah, because I mean, is there anything that's on your heart about, you know, what's going on in Scarborough or Churches Together or what Ebenezer is doing?
1: Wow, good
2: sorry,
1: question.
2: That's a big question.
1: No, that's a fantastic question. Yeah, so I have the privilege of working at a performing arts school. So I teach one of the BTEC classes there, and so something that's personally on my heart is the younger generation. They've got so many questions. That's massively on my heart at the moment. And I guess that extends to just the wider Scarborough. And, you know, what's going on at Ebbs here and all these things is just that sense of witnessing and evangelism being a natural outcome of our lives and our faith rather than something we have to strategize for. It's just something that we talk about. Normally, it's a part of our lives. It's, you know, there are so many other parts of our lives that we would just discuss naturally. It wouldn't be something we'd have to think about. And I guess for Ebenezer and for Churches Together in Scarborough, that's something on our hearts at the moment, is that evangelism and witnessing and talking to people about these things would just come naturally. It would be something effortless. And obviously, worship is a massive thing on my heart. It's more than singing songs. It's a spiritual battle, isn't it? It's warfare, this worship and the declarations we make and giving glory to God. It's awesome, yeah.
0: Do you do things in town to do with worship? Or?
1: So here at Ebenezer, we have a monthly worship meeting. So it's just worship.
0: Right.
1: I mean, obviously, we can share words, we can pray and everything, but there's no sermon, there's nothing planned. It's just worship all evening. So that's something we do, sort of more worship focused at Ebenezer, because Sunday mornings are fantastic. I love Sunday morning services, but they're kind of like a shop front, aren't they? There's so many things you do on a Sunday morning. So it's called Refuel, this worship event we do once a month, and it's just giving the congregation space to just encounter God, to worship Him and dwell in His presence without anything else pressing on time. Yeah, it's just all about Him, all about worshiping Him and being in His presence.
0: Do you write songs yourself?
1: Yeah. Again, that's a really poignant question, if you don't mind me explaining a little bit.
0: Yeah.
1: I have been writing songs for a few years, and a couple of months ago I felt God saying to me, Matt, what are you doing with these songs? I've given you these songs and they're just sat there. They're not doing anything. And I felt Him give me a real, you know, kick up the backside, for lack of a better phrase. Like, get on with it. Do something with it. And, you know, it's just been such an amazing experience, because He said that to me. And then a couple of days after, I had a phone call out of the blue from some wonderful people in Leeds who I met out in France, long story. And they just ring me up out of the blue and they said, Matt, we feel like God's saying you need to get in the studio to record these songs, so here's some money. And I just could not believe it. It was just God backing up what He'd said to me. It wasn't just saying, Matt, you need to do this, get on with it. He was saying, Matt, you need to do this, and here you go, here's everything you need to do that. So I'm actually working with Beckview Studios here in Scarborough.
0: Yes. Oh, you've been there, yes.
1: Yeah, fantastic guys at Beckview Studios. Shout out to Chris and Christina. Lovely people. And they're working with me to record these songs. And I'm super excited about them. I don't know if any listeners will have an idea of this, but sometimes when you create something and you're just like, did I really do that? Like, that's just, it's so good. And these songs that God's put on my heart, I'm really excited to get them recorded and get them released. But yes, thank you for asking.
0: No, that's great. That, yeah, because we're a music a base station. So yeah, do let us know when that's out and send us your music. We'd love to play that.
2: Thank you very much, Matthew, for speaking to us today from Ebenezer Baptist Church worship team. So yeah, it's been great to speak to you. We look forward to playing some of your songs on Branch FM. That'd be really good.
1: Brilliant, yeah.
2: So yeah, thank you very much. So, but in the meantime, I think we might just finish off with playing I Speak Jesus, since that was the, we talked about that, and that was the last song that was played. Although you did do an extra song after the service.
1: Yes.
2: Well, thank you very much, Matthew. Thank you.
1: It's been a pleasure. Thank you.

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1: I have no intention of explaining how the chronicles which I now offer to the public fell into my hands. There are two equal and opposite errors into which our race can fall about the devils. One is to disbelieve in their existence. The other is to believe and to feel an excessive and unhealthy interest in them. Listeners are advised to remember that the devil is a liar. Not everything that Screwtape says should be assumed to be true, even from his own angle. I have made no attempt to identify any of the human beings seen here, but I think it very unlikely that the portraits, say, of Father Spike or the patient's mother are wholly just. There is wishful thinking in hell as well as on earth. In conclusion, I ought to add that no effort has been made to clear up the chronology of these events. In general, the diabolical method of dating seems to bear no relation to terrestrial time, and I have not attempted to reproduce it. The history of the European War, except insofar as it happens now and then to impinge upon the spiritual condition of one human being, was obviously of no interest to Screwtape. C.S. Lewis, Magdalen College, 5th of July, 1941.
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3: Oh, where is he? Oh. John!
4: Oh, hello, Mum. Oh, dear, you haven't been sitting there the whole time, have you?
3: Well, I didn't know what else to do.
4: You could put the kettle on.
3: Wait in a moment. What did they say?
4: Well, they didn't say much at all, actually.
3: Well, they must have told you something.
4: Nothing helpful, I'm afraid. My age and profession make it possible, but not certain, that I will be called up for military service.
3: Oh. When will you know?
4: I haven't the foggiest. You are now as informed as I. About that tea.
3: Well, come into the kitchen. Surely they must have said something.
5: We ought to.
6: This is your progress report, Wormwood. That he may be called to military service, or he may not.
7: Yes, Uncle. I had hoped for a more decisive situation. Had he been called up, I could have made much of the forthcoming danger. Had he been left at home, I could have made much of the rejection, the innate feeling of rejection and cowardice. But here I see little opportunity, which is why I asked for your help.
6: Frankly, Wormwood, this situation abounds with opportunity. I am delighted by it.
7: Delighted?
6: Yes. Yes, we want him to be in the maximum uncertainty, so that his mind will be filled with contradictory pictures of the future, every one of which arouses hope or fear. There's nothing like suspense and anxiety for barricading a human's mind against the enemy.
7: How so?
6: Don't you understand? The enemy wants men to be concerned with what they do. Our business is to keep them thinking about what will happen to them. Your patient will, of course, have picked up the notion that he must submit with patience to the enemy's will. What the enemy means by this is primarily that he should accept with patience the tribulation which has actually been dealt out to him. The present anxiety and suspense. It is about this that he is to say, "Thy will be done." And for the daily task of bearing this, that the daily bread will be provided. It is your business to see that the patient never thinks of the present fear as his appointed cross, but only of all the things he is afraid of. Let him regard them as his crosses. Let him forget that since they are incompatible, they cannot all happen to him, and let him try to practice fortitude and patience to them all in advance.
7: But isn't it impossible for him to know how to respond to a dozen different and hypothetical fates?
6: It is, but your patient doesn't know that. Listen closely, Wormwood. This is a basic and important spiritual law.
7: All right.
6: You'll remember how I explained that you can weaken his prayers by diverting his attention from the enemy himself to his own states of mind about the enemy.
7: Right.
6: On the other hand, fear becomes easier to master when the patient's mind is diverted from the thing feared to the fear itself, considered as an undesirable state of his own mind. And when he regards the fear as his appointed cross, he will inevitably think of it as a state of mind.
7: It sounds complicated. Wouldn't it be simpler to use his general feelings of hatred towards the Germans? Hatred is easy to manipulate. I like hatred.
6: And there you show your lack of experience and education. What do you mean by hatred? Do you mean those feelings of hatred with its talk of bravado and revenge, which humans are so fond of discussing in their periodicals? You must not rely on those.
7: I thought revenge was one of our favourites. But
6: to be sure, the patient can, in his anguish, be encouraged to revenge himself by some vindictive feelings directed towards the German leaders, and that is good as far as it goes. But it's usually a sort of melodramatic or mythical hatred directed against imaginary scapegoats. He's never met these people in real life. They are caricatures modelled on what he gets from newspapers. The results of such fanciful hatred are often most disappointing, and of all humans, the English are, in this respect, the most deplorable milksops. They are creatures of that miserable sort who loudly proclaim that torture is too good for their enemies, and then give tea and cigarettes to the first wounded German pilot who turns up at the back door.
7: It's disgustingly true.
6: Do what you will, there is going to be some benevolence as well as some malice in your patient's soul. The great thing is to direct the malice to the immediate neighbours whom he meets every day, and to thrust his benevolence out to the remote circumference to people he does not know. Thus malice becomes wholly real, and benevolence largely imaginary. There's no good at all in inflaming his hatred of Germans if at the same time a pernicious habit of charity is growing up between him and his mother, his employer, and the man he meets on the train.
7: I understand.
6: No, you don't. So there's no point in pretending you do. Look, you must think of your man as a series of concentric circles, his will being the innermost, his intellect coming next, and finally, his fantasy. You can hardly hope at once to exclude from all the circles everything that smells of the enemy.
7: You mean the Germans?
6: No, not them, you fool. I mean the real enemy.
7: Right.
6: He wants virtues to permeate all of those circles within the patient, especially the will, while you must keep on shoving all the virtues outwards until they are finally located in the circle of fantasy. It is only when the virtues reach the will and are there embodied in habits that they are really fatal to us.
7: I want to be clear. When you say his will, do you mean his resolution?
6: No. That is often what the patient mistakes for his will. The conscious fume and fret of resolutions and clenched teeth. No, I am talking about the real center, what the enemy calls the heart.
7: But aren't any virtues a worry to us, even if they reside in the circle of fantasy?
6: No! All sorts of virtues painted in the circle of fantasy, or approved by the intellect, or even in some measure loved and admired, will not keep a man from our father's house. Indeed, they make him more amusing when he gets there.
7: It is me, Mr. Hamilton. No, that's no good.
5: We meet at last, Mr. Hamilton.
7: That's too much. Right. So, Hamilton, we meet.
8: Wormwood!
7: Uncle.
6: What are you doing?
7: That's to say, I was just, sort of practicing.
6: Practicing what?
7: Well, I was thinking, you see, that I might make an appearance.
6: An appearance?
7: To John Hamilton, in a dream, perhaps, or in the shadows.
6: Why?
7: Well, to nudge him along. I thought if he saw me, then he'd...
6: What, Wormwood? What did you think?
7: Well, it would scare him, wouldn't it?
6: You young tempters are so predictable. It's all show and flash with you, when in fact it's much better to keep the patient ignorant of your existence.
7: Why, if I may ask?
6: Well, for one thing, that question, at least for the present phase of the struggle, has been answered for us by the High Command. Our policy, for the moment, is to conceal ourselves.
7: But it hasn't always been so.
6: No, we are really faced with a cruel dilemma, you see. When the humans disbelieve in our existence, we lose all the pleasing results of direct terrorism. On the other hand, when they believe in us, we cannot make them materialists and skeptics, at least not yet.
7: Not yet.
6: I have great hopes that we shall learn in due time how to emotionalize and mythologize their science to such an extent that what is in effect a belief in us, though not under that name, will creep in while the human mind remains closed to belief in the enemy.
7: How could we accomplish such a thing?
6: Well, there are many different ways. The worship of sex, some aspects of psychoanalysis, this thing some call a life force. They may prove useful. If once we can produce our perfect work, the materialist magician, the man not using but veritably worshipping what he vaguely calls forces while denying the existence of spirits, then the end of the war will be in sight.
7: Oh, wondrous day.
6: In the meantime, we must obey our orders. I do not think you will have much difficulty in keeping the patient in the dark. The fact that devils are predominantly comic or absurdly exaggerated figures in the modern imagination will help you. If any faint suspicion of your existence begins to arise in his mind, suggest to him a picture of something in red tights. And persuade him that since he cannot believe in that, it is an old textbook method of confusing them, he therefore cannot believe in you.
7: Right. But there is one other bit of business. You were going to tell me whether we should make the patient an extreme patriot or an extreme pacifist. Though I'm puzzled, doesn't it serve us better if he's tepid and lukewarm to either cause?
6: All extremes, except extreme devotion to the enemy, are to be encouraged. Not always, of course, but at this period. Some ages are lukewarm and complacent, and then it is our business to soothe them yet faster asleep. Other ages, of which the present is one, are unbalanced and prone to faction, and it is our business to inflame them. Any small clique bound together by some interest which other men dislike or ignore tends to develop inside itself a hothouse of mutual admiration, and towards the outer world a great deal of pride and hatred, which is entertained without shame because the cause is its sponsor and it is thought to be impersonal. Even when the little group exists originally for the enemy's own purposes, this remains true. We want the church to be small, not only that fewer men may know the enemy, but also that those who do may acquire the uneasy intensity and defensive self-righteousness of a secret society. The church herself is, of course, heavily defended, and we have never yet quite succeeded in giving her all the characteristics of a faction, but subordinate factions within her have often produced admirable results, from the parties of Paul and of Apollos at Corinth, down to the high and the low parties in the Church of England.
7: So, what shall it be, pacifist or patriot?
6: If your patient can be induced to become a conscientious objector, he will automatically find himself one of a small, vocal, organized, and unpopular society. And the effects of this on one so new to Christianity will almost certainly be good.
7: Pacifist, then?
6: Not so fast. I said almost certainly. Has he had serious doubts about the lawfulness of serving in a just war before this present war began?
7: I don't know.
6: Is he a man of great physical courage? So great that he will have no half-conscious misgivings about the real motives of his pacifism? Can he, when nearest to honesty, no human is ever very near, feel fully convinced that he is actuated wholly by the desire to obey the enemy?
7: Well,
6: if he is that sort of man, his pacifism will probably not do us much good, and the enemy will probably protect him from the usual consequences of belonging to a sect. Your best plan in that case would be to attempt a sudden, confused, emotional crisis from which he might emerge as an uneasy convert to patriotism. Such things can often be managed, but if he is the man I take him to be, try pacifism.
7: Right.
6: Whichever he adopts, your main task will be the same. Let him begin by treating the patriotism or the pacifism as a part of his religion, and then let him, under the influence of partisan spirit, come to regard it as the most important part. Then quietly and gradually nurse him onto the stage at which the religion becomes merely part of the cause, in which Christianity is valued chiefly because of the excellent arguments it can produce in favor of the British war effort or pacifism. The attitude which you want to guard against is that in which temporal affairs are treated primarily as material for obedience. Once you have made the world an end and faith a means, you have almost won your man, and it makes very little difference what kind of worldly end he is pursuing.
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6: Provided that meetings, pamphlets, policies, movements, causes, and crusades matter to him more than prayers and sacraments and charity, he is ours. And the more religious on those terms, the more securely ours. I could show you a pretty cageful in our father's house. Are you finished with your silly theatrics?
7: Yes, Uncle.
6: Good, good, good. Now I suggest you get back to your post before your patient wakes up and does something good.

0: worked. You summoned me, Uncle.
1: I did indeed. I have been reading your latest report.
0: Yes?
1: Yes. You wrote that you have great hopes that the patient's religious phase is dying away.
0: Yes, Uncle. I'm most encouraged.
1: Are you? I always thought the training college had gone to pieces since they put old Slubgob at the head of it, and now I'm sure of it.
0: Is something wrong?
1: Has no one ever told you about the law of undulation?
0: Undulation.
1: Humans are amphibians, half spirit and half animal. The enemy's determination to produce such a revolting hybrid was one of the things that determined our father to withdraw his support from him. As spirits, they belong to the eternal world, but as animals, they inhabit time. This means that while their spirit can be directed to an eternal object, their bodies, passions, and imaginations are in continual change. For to be in time means to change.
0: Ah.
1: Their nearest approach to constancy, therefore, is undulation. The repeated return to a level from which they repeatedly fall back, a series of troughs and peaks. If you had watched your patient carefully, you would have seen this undulation in every department of his life. His interest in his work, his affection for his friends, his physical appetites all go up and down. As long as he lives on Earth, periods of emotional and bodily richness and liveliness will alternate with periods of numbness and poverty. The dryness and dullness through which your patient is now going are not, as you fondly suppose, your workmanship. They are merely a natural phenomenon which will do us no good unless you make a good use of it.
0: Then what am I to do?
1: You must ask what use the enemy wants to make of this trough period, and then do the opposite.
0: You want me to guide my patient to a peak?
1: Yes. It may surprise you, inexperienced as you are, to learn that in his efforts to get permanent possession of a soul, the enemy relies on the troughs even more than on the peaks. Some of his special favorites have gone through longer and deeper troughs than anyone else.
0: Well, why would the enemy do that?
1: Did they not teach you about this at college? Look. To us, a human is primarily food.
0: Yes.
1: Our aim is the absorption of its will into ours, the increase of our own area of selfhood at its expense. But the obedience which the enemy demands of men is quite a different thing. One must face the fact that all the talk about his love for men and his service being perfect freedom is not, as one would gladly believe, mere propaganda. It is an appalling truth. He really does want to fill the universe with a lot of loathsome some little replicas of himself, creatures whose life on its miniature scale will be qualitatively like his own, not because he has absorbed them, but because their wills freely conform to his. We want cattle who can finally become food. He wants servants who can finally become sons. We want to suck it in. He wants to give it out. We are empty and would be filled. He is full and flows over. Our aim is a world in which our father below has drawn all other beings into himself. The enemy wants a world full of beings united to him, but still distinct.
0: How distasteful.
1: So it is. And this is where the troughs come in. They are periods when the enemy is growing the vermin into the sort of creature he wants it to be.
0: But how? It makes no sense.
1: In his warped way of thinking, it does. Surely you've wondered, as all demons have, why the enemy does not make use of his power to be sensibly present to human souls.
0: It was a theory we discussed at the college. Why didn't he, if he could, show himself to humans in any degree he chose at any moment in order to win their permanent allegiance?
1: And you concluded what?
0: Well, nothing, actually. We determined that the enemy is a fool for not showing himself more clearly.
1: Did your instructors not explain that the irresistible and the indisputable are the two weapons which the very nature of his scheme forbids him to use? Merely to override a human will, as his felt presence in any but the faintest degree would certainly do, would be for him useless. He will not ravish. He will only woo, don't you see? His ridiculous idea is to eat the cake and have it. The creatures are to be one with him, but yet themselves. Merely to cancel

0: allows this to go on for long. Sooner or later, he withdraws those supports and incentives, if not in fact, at least from their conscious experience. He leaves the creature to stand up on its own legs, to carry out from the will alone duties which have lost all relish. So, now you see the importance of the trough periods.
1: Do I?
0: Don't you? We can drag our patients along by continual tempting because we design them only for our banquet table, and the more their will is interfered with, the better. But he cannot tempt to virtue as we do to vice. He wants them to learn to walk and must therefore take away his hand. And if only the will to walk is really there, he is pleased even with their stumbles. Do not be deceived, Wormwood. Our cause is never more in danger than when a human no longer desires, but still intends to do our enemy's will. Even as the human looks around a universe from which every trace of him seems to have vanished, even when he asks why he has been forsaken, with all that, he still obeys.
1: But surely the troughs afford us opportunities as well.
0: Oh, they do. They do. Come with me, and I'll show you.
2: Astute fans of C.S. Lewis's The Screwtape Letters are aware of the particular literary approach C.S. Lewis used in this work, employing a technique that he called teaching in reverse. In other words, he would use a negative point of view to demonstrate a positive one. But for Jack Lewis, the power wasn't simply in teaching. In 1947, a scholar asked Jack for permission to create a detailed index for The Screwtape Letters. Jack politely refused. He explained in a letter that part of the success of that book depends on luring the ordinary reader into a serious self-knowledge under pretense of being a kind of joke. A subject index at once gives the bluff away and stamps it as deadly serious. Of course, this would not deter readers like you, but it is the worldly reader I specially want to catch. Suffice it to say that both worldly and unworldly readers have been caught by this remarkable work again and again for the past 70 years. Focus on the Family Radio Theatre is a production of Focus on the Family. C.S. Lewis's The Screwtape Letters was dramatized and directed by Paul McCusker. Sound design was by Nate Jones. Music by John Campbell and Steve Gilmore. And our producer was Dave Arnold. Of the characters down below, Screwtape was played by Andy Serkis. Bertie Carvel played Wormwood, Roger Hammond was Toadpipe, Janet Henfrey was Globose, and Christina Gretrix played Slumtrumpet. Of the characters up above, Jeffrey Palmer portrayed C.S. Lewis, Philip Bird was John Hamilton, and Laura Michelle Kelly played Dorothy. John's mother was played by Eileen Page, Viv Brett by Susie Bran, and Noel Brett by Robert Benfield. Kit Hesketh Harvey played Humphrey, Brian Sibley was Richards, and Dominic Hecht was Norman. Robin Meredith was the patient in the British Museum, and other roles were played by Fred Pohl and Philip Sherlock. I'm Doug Gresham. Thank you for being with us.

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2: Welcome to 15 Minutes in the Word with New York Times bestselling author Joyce Meyer. On today's program, Joyce will be teaching about change. This time of year, we all take stock and evaluate the changes we'd like to make in our lives. Today, Joyce is here to remind us that as we trust in the Lord, He is able to change us from the inside out. So be encouraged as you seek Him to do a new thing in this new year. Now, here's Joyce with today's teaching.
3: Pray for that awareness. God, I want to be aware of if there's people around me that are hurting that I can help. I want to be aware of that. Or if you're doing something wonderful in my life and I'm missing it, I want to be aware of what you're doing. And we get so busy and move so fast that a lot of times we're just not aware of what's going on around us. And so change comes, and many times we fear it because we want to be in control. But we need to confront things and not run from them and be afraid of them. Most people would say something needs to change. And I just finished a book. I mean, I'm constantly saying I'm finishing a book, but that's the truth, I am. And it's called Something Needs to Change in My Life. And pretty much we can all say that at some time. And a lot of times we don't even know what it is that needs to change. We just have that feeling something needs to change in my life. We feel a dissatisfaction. I always say the brook dried up. You know, Elijah was fed during the famine by the brook called Cherith. And so he had water from that brook, and ravens brought him food morning and night. But then the Bible says an interesting thing, the brook dried up. And sometimes our brook dries up. You know, God's doing this thing in our life and it satisfies us and everything is good, and then all of a sudden that brook dries up. And the next place that God sent Elijah wasn't much of a promotion. God sent him to a poor, depressed, poverty-stricken, suicidal widow. You say, huh? Yeah, he said, I'm going to send you to this widow and she'll feed you. Well, when he got there, he said, give me a cup of water and make me a cake. And she said, well, I only have enough food, enough oil and meal in the jar for me and my son to have one meal and then we're going to die. Oh, God, this is a nice place to send me. I taught a home Bible study for 5 years, and then I felt God say, I want you to lay this down now. Behold, I do a new thing. You ever heard that? Behold, I do a new thing. Well, the next thing was, for a year, I did nothing. God just kind of politely set me up on a shelf, and it was a big testing year for me. Because I had this big vision of teaching the word all over the world, and here I went from teaching that little 25-person Bible study to doing nothing. But really, God was using that year to prepare me for the next thing, and I wasn't doing anything, but He was doing a lot in me. And actually, the main thing that God did that year was He taught me through some different things that I couldn't be like anybody else. I had to be me. The devil, and through some different people, was kind of getting me convinced that I needed to be a regular, normal woman. Because, you know, back when I first started teaching, that was, I mean, you didn't do that. You know, women didn't do that. There was very few women, maybe a handful in the world that were doing that, and certainly nobody in my circle was doing it. And I thought when God called me, everybody'd be excited for me because I was excited, but they weren't excited. I got asked to leave my church. Most of my friends turned their back on me, a lot of family members. And it was a very lonely, hard time for me where everything in my life was changing and felt like it had turned upside down. And you know, when God calls you to do something, it doesn't always feel good. And the devil is always where something good is happening. And he'll try to make that good thing feel bad. Have you ever noticed that when you're trying to do something good, you get every kind of opposition you can get? So I tried to be normal, whatever that is. And I tried to be like my pastor's wife. She was real sweet and kind and, you know, patient and very submissive to her husband. And it just... If that was normal, it just wasn't working for me. And then my neighbor next door, she was Miss Arts and Crafts and had a garden and made her family's clothes. And so I tried gardening and I tried sewing and I hated it all. And, you know, it was just, so God took that year and he taught me that I had to be me. And to be honest, I think that's one of the reasons why our ministry has been successful. If you want to know the truth, and I hope this doesn't sound wrong, but I pretty much just stay away from this camp and that camp and this camp, and I just kind of hang out with God and try to do what I feel like he's telling me to do. It's kind of dangerous to get too influenced by what somebody else is doing, because what somebody else is doing may not be and probably is not what God wants you to do. God has an individual plan for each one of us. And especially young people starting out in ministry, it seems like, I mean, I know I did. I kept trying to get appointments with all these different people that were already doing something, and so I could get advice from them. And honestly, I didn't understand, but every time I would, it just didn't work out. I either couldn't get an appointment, or if I got one, it would be canceled at the last minute. And I thought, well, God, why don't, you know? Well, finally, of course, this was down the road a ways when Dave and I were going to go on TV. We happened to be speaking at a place where another man was speaking who had a TV ministry. So I thought, well, I'm going to get some time with him and find out about TV. And so I said to him, you know, we're getting ready to go on television. Do you have any recommendations? And he said, yeah, don't do it. I thought, well, that wasn't really what I wanted to hear. How many of you understand what I'm saying? You just, you know, you got to hear from God about what you're supposed to do. All your friends can be going to Wednesday morning prayer at the church, and that don't mean you have to go. You know, you got to do what you feel like God is leading you to do. So that year that I thought nothing was going on was a very important year in my life. And maybe right now you just feel like God's put you on a shelf somewhere and you don't understand what's going on. Or maybe your brook dried up and you feel like you got a demotion instead of a promotion. But maybe that demotion is going to lead you to a greater promotion than what you could ever imagine. Sometimes you got to just sit still and wait those things out. What do we do when we realize that things are not as they should be, that something needs to change? Well, some people get angry. Some blame somebody else. Some get depressed. Some sink into self-pity. and a few take responsibility to do something about it. If you want change, sometimes you need to change. You need to be the change that you want to see. Amen. If you don't like the way things are going in your life, then maybe you need to make a decision to change. I got to the point where I was just complaining all the time about my schedule. I was so busy and didn't have any time for anything, and I was always complaining. And God said to me one day, if you don't like your schedule, change it. You made it. Well, that's got to be for somebody. Isn't that true? We complain about all we have to do, but we're the ones that signed up for it. If you don't like it, you're the only one that can change it. All you have to do, if you feel like you're too busy, make a list of everything you're doing, pray over it. Now go down the list and cross off everything that's not bearing fruit, that's just sucking up your time but not bearing fruit. And then go back and cross off everything that you're doing for a wrong motive. I'm telling you what, you're all of a sudden going to have more time and you know what to do with. Do I need to repeat that? Because that was very good advice right there. God does not call us to be frantic and frazzled and frustrated and running around like a chicken with our head cut off all the time. Now listen to what I'm going to tell you. God is never going to give you so much to do that it's going to frustrate you. I'm just going to let that, you know, that's a selah. You know, in some of the Psalms, at the end of them, it says selah, and that means pause and calmly think about that. So sometimes when I'm preaching and I say something, I feel like it's important enough that I need to just stop and let people kind of take that in before we rush to the next thing. God is never going to give you so much to do that you have to be frustrated all the time to do it. Amen? Amen. And he's not going to give you so much to do that you have to be worried all the time about where you're going to get the money to do it. What God orders, he pays for. Amen. I have never had to get on television and say, if you don't send in money, I'm going to have to get off the air. You didn't put me on, you can't take me off.
2: It's so encouraging to know we have a Heavenly Father who wants the best for us and is able to change us to be more like him, because change is just part of life. The only thing that doesn't change is God. He's the same yesterday, today, and tomorrow. However, he's also changing people and the world around us. So we need to be willing to change as well. The first change we need to make is in our minds. Romans 12:2 says, "Do not conform to the pattern of this world, but be transformed by the renewing of your mind." When we change the way we think to think what God thinks, that's when we become more like him.
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0: Welcome to Everyday Moments with Joyce Meyer. How happy are you with what God has given you? Well, if you're not, then Joyce has some encouraging news for you today in regards to God's plan for you and how it's better than you can imagine.
1: There's a wonderful story in the Bible about a young man that we tend to call the prodigal son. But really, that can be any of us because many of us act like that. God has a plan for our life, but we just want Him to give us stuff and we want to be on our own and do what we want to do. And, you know, this young man ended up in a very difficult situation. He asked for his inheritance, but he ended up living with the pigs because he wasted his fortune. He came back to his father because he realized that what he had done was wrong. You know, if there's times in your life when you are not happy with what God's giving you and you're trying to get Him to give you something else, you need to stop and think that maybe God has a better and a bigger plan than you do. And that just because God's not giving you what you want right now, that doesn't mean that you won't get it when the time is right. A lot of times we may have something in our heart that we believe God wants to do for us, but we need to let Him do something in us to prepare us for what we want Him to give us. So settle down and let God be God.
0: That's it for today. 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
2: And as always at this time of the week, it's a very warm welcome to 2 hours of the very best in Christian country music. With me, Malcolm Ryan. And when I say the very best, I'm talking about people like Gordon Moat.

Gordon Mote singing All Things New from his Worth Going Out and Buying collection of songs under that very title. Then as for this week's star guest on Branch FM's The Country Show, it's Jim Reeves.

the velvety voice of Gentleman Jim Reeves, who we'll be hearing from several more times in tonight's two-hour show. So stay tuned. Now, right at the start of Psalm 138, the psalmist David declares, "I will praise you, Lord, with all my heart. Before the gods I will sing your praise. I will bow down towards your holy temple and will praise your name for your unfailing love and your faithfulness. For you have so exalted your solemn decree that it surpasses your fame. Most surely our God is so worthy of our praise and gratitude. And mindful of his constant love and care, we should be very grateful people." Here's Charlie Pride.

On the country show, that was Nat Stuckey and Connie Smith singing Way Up on the Mountain. Now, reading the book of Proverbs, we come across these sentences of wisdom. An anxious heart weighs a man down, but a kind word cheers him up. A word aptly spoken is like apples of gold in settings of silver. Pleasant words are a honeycomb, sweet to the soul and healing to the bones. You know, words are powerful things, and the right word in the right place can do a whole lot of good. A light-hearted example of the encouraging power of words comes from the early experience of Howard Hendricks, who became a theological professor in America. At school, young Howard had difficulty understanding the reason for being there. His rebellion in the fifth grade led his teacher, Miss Simon, to actually tying him to his seat and gagging him. "Now, Howard," she said, "you will sit still and keep quiet." In the sixth grade, however, life took on a new meaning. He met Miss No. She was 6 feet 4 inches tall and a sort of feminine version of Sherlock Holmes. He recalled, "I walked into a class and the first thing she said was, 'Oh, you're Howard Hendricks. I've heard a lot about you, but I don't believe a word of it.'" His reputation had gone ahead of him. Yet this teacher had decided to wipe the slate clean. Miss No was the first teacher who ever convinced Howard that she believed in him, and he never let her down. As for Miss Simon, she was sometimes to be found peeking in to see this thing that had come to pass. Here was Howard, sitting there in his right mind, working. It just goes to show, there's definitely a right way and a wrong way to handle people. Handle them with care, speak to them with words of encouragement, and you'll get lasting, positive results.

Lauren Talley, counting on the God who never changes. And you can count on this show to bring you some of the very best in country music every week on Branch FM. Thursday at 8 p.m. and if you miss it or want to catch it again, Sunday at 11 p.m. Right now, here's Roy Drusky.

singing Wings of a Dove on The Country Show with yours truly, Malcolm Ryan. That was Dolly Parton. Time, I think, for another song from this week's featured artist, Jim Reeves. Born in 1923, Jim was a country and popular music singer-songwriter. With records charting from the 1950s to the 1980s, he became well known as a practitioner of the Nashville sound, a mixture of older country-style music with elements of popular music. And becoming known as Gentleman Jim, his songs continued to make the charts for years after his death in 1964, when his private plane crashed. So here's an example of why he's remained popular for so many years, as he sings, How Long Has It Been?

Alan Jackson singing the wonderful hymn, How Great Thou Art. And next up is a track from the Statler Brothers album, simply called Amen. Actually, the Statler Brothers were originally a quartet, who in 1964 became backing singers for Johnny Cash. And here they are in their own right to sing Keep Your Eyes on Jesus.

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Meanwhile, back in the baseball stadium...

Tommy Brandt making the comparison between victory on the baseball pitch and victory in Christ. So what's a triple play? I hear someone ask. Well, in baseball, a triple play is the rare act of making three outs during the same continuous play. In fact, this happens so infrequently that there are only about five triple plays per season in Major League Baseball. Not a lot of people know that, on this side of the pond anyway. But what we do know is that Jesus' life is an open book. The Lewis family to sing.

where could I go but to the Lord? Because he's the one who will give much-needed refuge to our soul. Then on the Country Show from Branch FM, getting back to our guest star Jim Reeves, here he is to sing O Gentle Shepherd.

by the way, when it comes to the kingdom of God, just remember that you're neither too bad to come in, nor too good to stay out. Then, as Jim Reeves is about to remind us, our God is a God who will.

singing 'Tis So Sweet to Trust in Jesus, the Jordanaires. And in placing our complete trust in the Lord Jesus, let's remember that the will of God will never take you to where the grace of God will not protect you. Talking of which, John Patton was a missionary in the New Hebrides Islands. One night, hostile natives surrounded the mission station, intending to set fire to the complex and kill its occupants. During that terror-filled night, Patton and his wife prayed that God would deliver them. And when morning dawned, they were amazed to see that their attackers had left. A year later, the chief of the tribe was converted to Christ. Remembering what had happened, Patton asked the chief what had kept him from burning down the house they'd been in and killing them. The chief replied in surprise, "Who were all those men with you there?" Patton knew no one else had been present, but the chief insisted that he had been afraid to attack because he had seen hundreds of big men in shining garments with drawn swords circling the mission station.

was Kitty Wells, and before her you heard Ricky Skaggs and the Whites. Now, an exasperated mother, whose son was always getting into mischief, finally asked him, "How do you expect to get into heaven?" The boy thought for a moment, then replied, "Well, I'll run in and out and keep slamming the door until St. Peter says, 'For heaven's sake, Jack, come in or stay out.'" And since we're talking about heaven, how about we have a heaven-bound threesome? Excellent idea. So what we'll do is begin with Jim Reeves telling us about the land where we'll never grow old. Then the Krebs family will be asking, "Don't you want to go?" And last but not least, the Rambos are going to be claiming their building plot.

On the Country Show with me, Malcolm Ryan, three songs in a row, all looking heavenward. And for the Christian, it's good to think often about our eternal home, particularly as what's going on around us in the here and now can cause us, if we're not careful, to lose sight of the wonderful life that awaits us. And that's the sure hope we have when God has dipped the pen of his love in our heart.

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And thanks for your company. Now, back in 1965, Charles Rusty Goodman awoke one morning and found himself staring at his reflection in a mirror. As his daughter Tanya later recalled, Rusty had been going through a difficult time. So, gazing at himself in the mirror, he thought, "What am I? What am I really? What good have I done for the Lord?" And on that day, a song was born. As Tanya says, the original song title was "What Am I?" But others advised that replacing the what with who would work better. So here's Rusty Goodman with his daughter Tanya to sing "Who Am I?"

Brenda Lee walking in the garden with the Lord. And with a big thanks for listening, you heard her on The Country Show from Branch FM with your old mate, Malcolm Ryan. Then singing Only God's Son, here's Paul Williams and the Victory Trio.

As a man who lived during the 3rd century anticipated death, he penned these final words to a friend. "It's a bad world, an incredibly bad world, but I have discovered in the midst of it a quiet and holy people who have learned a great secret. They have found a joy which is 1,000 times better than any pleasure of our sinful life. They are despised and persecuted, but they care not. They are masters of their souls. They have overcome the world. These people are Christians, and I am one of them."

Joey and Rory, with some help from Bill Gaither, Turning to the Light. You're in tune with Branch FM's The Country Show, and I'm Malcolm Ryan. So, why am I doing a country music show? Well, my love of country began way back in the mid-1960s, when I used to tune into Radio 390, one of the offshore radio stations that existed in those days. And on that station, which was actually based in the Thames Estuary on a disused wartime anti-aircraft fort, I particularly enjoyed listening to David Allen's country music show. Out of interest, David later went on to work for the BBC, where he presented country music on Radio 2 for a number of years, and was also a continuity announcer on BBC television. And I have to say that the show you're listening to right now is a little bit like Home From Home, because on The Weekend Show, the other show I present on Branch FM, I sometimes play country. Indeed, why not? Especially when there are great artists like Glen Campbell. In fact, if you're driving along, why not wind down the window and turn up your radio?

Finger snapping, toe tapping country music from Reba McEntire. And here's someone else who's a firm favourite on The Country Show, George Hamilton, the 4th.

Now here's a thought. When your doctor writes you a prescription, you look at it, and although you might not be able to pronounce it or understand it, you give it to the pharmacist, who puts the pills in a bottle. Then without a second thought, you take them home, read the directions, and swallow them. Why? Because you accept what the doctor says. In the same way, through faith, we receive the testimony of God through His Spirit that the Lord Jesus Christ died for our sins and rose from the dead for our salvation. And the great thing is, the Bible promises that God's Spirit, known as the Holy Spirit, will help anyone to believe who wants to believe.

As the Apostle Paul wrote to young Pastor Timothy, here is a trustworthy saying that deserves full acceptance. Christ Jesus came into the world to save sinners, of whom I am the worst. But for that very reason, I was shown mercy, so that in me, the worst of sinners, Christ Jesus might display his immense patience as an example for those who would believe in him and receive eternal life. 1 Timothy chapter 1, verses 15 and 16. And to complete our time together, here's Jim Reeves.

0: A sincere amen to that. And that'll do it for us this time round. So till we meet again, this is Malcolm Ryan saying, have a great rest of the week.
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0: Welcome to Gospel Truth with Andrew Womack, a teaching ministry emphasizing God's unconditional love and grace. This special teaching on the true gospel was recorded at the 2012 Grace and Faith Conference in the UK. And now, here's Andrew.
1: Look over in Acts chapter 20, I believe it is. This is where the Apostle Paul held a pastor's conference. And he called all of the pastors from the church of Ephesus together to an island, and he held this conference. And here's just a portion of what he said. He was talking about how that he didn't know exactly what God's plans for him were, except that he knew that everywhere he went, he was going to be persecuted. He said, bonds and afflictions abide me. He says, that's the only thing I can be sure of. Amen. When Paul came to town, he didn't check into the Holiday Inn. He went by the prison and he said, save me a spot. I'll be here before the week's out. And here's what he said in Acts chapter 20 and verse 24. But none of these things move me, neither count I my life dear unto myself, so that I might finish my course with joy and the ministry which I have received of the Lord Jesus to testify the gospel of the grace of Christ. Here again is another witness where he says, I am here to testify the gospel of the grace of Christ, the nearly too good to be true news that we can be accepted and right with God through what Jesus did and not through what we do. And it's not what Jesus did plus what we do. You know, here's another twist on this same thing. There are many people that preach in order to get saved, you got to do these things. But there's a segment of the body of Christ that will preach grace for the initial relationship with God. That you're born again by grace. We'll sing this song, just as I am, without one plea. And we'll come to the Lord and despite of how bad you've been living, you'll accept salvation as a gift. But then as soon as you get saved, they start piling all of the regulations on you. And now, if you want your prayers answered, you got to be fasting and praying. You got to study the Word and you got to live right and you got to walk in forgiveness. And unless you do this and this and this, God won't answer your prayers. And the Scripture says in Colossians chapter 2, verse 6, as you have therefore received Christ Jesus the Lord, so walk ye in Him. That means the same way you receive salvation is the same way that you receive healing, the same way that you receive prosperity, the same way that you receive deliverance, joy, peace, whatever it is that you need. Everything comes the same way. If you got born again, not because of some goodness or holiness on your part, well, then that's also how you receive your healing and how you receive your deliverance and your joy and peace. And yet, see, there's some people that will accept that it starts by grace, but now you've got to perform in order to get it. Amen? Y'all are looking at me like, who would ever say this stuff? All of these people here. All of us have come through this legalistic system, and you know what? To some degree or another, it still affects most of us. Very few of us are totally set free from this. You know, when I have people come in prayer lines, I've had people come by the thousands and say things like, well, why hasn't God healed me? And then they'll immediately begin to start pointing to the fact I go to church and I pay my tithes and I study the Word and I pray and I've done this and this and this and I've done all of these things. How come God hasn't healed me? A person who says that just told me why God hasn't healed them. Because they didn't point to what Jesus did for them. They pointed to what they've been doing, and their thinking is, I do these things, now God should do this. That's not grace. And this is being taught big time in the church today. That if you want the power of God in your life, you've got to do these things to make yourself worthy. Another example of this is that I'll tell people that I've seen people raised from the dead. I've seen miracles happen, and people will look at me, and they immediately think you aren't worthy. They think that if you see somebody raised from the dead, you ought to have a halo around your head. That you ought to be able to walk and not touch the ground, just float an inch or two above the ground. And they look for something special in you, and people see me and they see faults in me and things, and they think, how could God have? I know that there's some of you who think that way. That's because we think people that God uses is because of their own goodness. I have people come to me all the time. When a person falls into sin, I won't mention names, but I'm sure all of you have heard of ministers who've had sexual sins, or they've stolen money, or they've done something and it becomes public knowledge, and they claim to have had great miracles happen in their ministry. I could name a bunch of them, but I'm not going to mention their names. But anyway, when something like that happens, I've had people come to me many, many times and say, I thought that that was God flowing through them. And I said, it was. And then their next, well, it couldn't have been God, because look at the sin that was in their life. And they just immediately think that if you have sin in your life, that God will not use you. They think that you've got to be holy for God to use you. I tell you what, God hasn't got anybody else to use but unholy people. Now, am I putting a stamp of approval on a person living in sin? No, that's not what I'm saying. God forbid. No, that's not what I'm saying. You know, I live a holy life, as holy as I can, but I'm not perfect, and there's times that I get selfish, and there's times that I'm critical of other people, and there's times that I fail to do what I'm supposed to do. And God uses me anyway, in spite of myself, not because of myself. God has never had anybody qualified working for Him yet. And this mindset that you somehow or another have to be holy for God to use you is the very reason that God doesn't use you much. Not because God is holding His power back, but because you don't feel worthy and you won't let God use you. You won't let God flow through you. You won't let God love you. I could give you testimonies about things God has done in my life and how the Lord has touched me, and I can say all of these things, and you'll sit there and just amen right along with me and say, I believe it, I believe it, I believe it. And yet you may not experience it, because, not because you doubt God can do it, you doubt His willingness to do it, because you know you. And you know that you aren't doing everything. You know you aren't seeking the Lord as much as you should be. And we allow that to condemn us. And the reason that happens is because we don't understand the gospel. We haven't understood that it's not based on your performance. God doesn't use you because you're somebody special, because you're holy. He uses you because of what Jesus did, and you put faith in Him. Now, I will say this, that your actions do affect your faith. If you are just out here living in sin, if you never study the Word, faith comes by hearing, hearing by the Word of God. If you don't study the Word of God, you aren't going to have faith to believe in the gospel and in the goodness of God. And so it is important that we study the Word and that we live holy and that you shun things as much as you can. But I promise you, you'll never do it perfectly, and you've got to be strong in the grace that is in the Lord Jesus Christ and not tied to your own performance. Amen. You know, when Jamie and I moved to Pritchett, Colorado, we saw a man raised from the dead there. It was a town of 144 people. And we saw a man raised from the dead. There was 10 people in the church. And after that, we started having 100 people come to church. And people were just, they had never heard the gospel. They had never heard the things that I was saying. And people were coming from sun up until sundown, wanting prayer, asking me questions, having me minister to people and do things. And because of it, it had literally been a week or two since I had prayed and opened up the Bible and studied for myself. I was busy from daylight until dark ministering to people. And I didn't have any time to do anything. And I knew that I needed to study and

0: fill myself back up. You just can't give out forever. You've got to have your own personal relationship and be encouraged yourself. So anyway, I made a decision that I was going to spend a whole day fasting and praying and studying the Word. And I committed the next day to doing all of that. Well, I got woken up early in the morning. Somebody came and knocked on my door and they needed prayer. So before I even got up, I had people come and start wanting me to start praying for people. So I prayed all day long, but I prayed for people and ministered to them. I didn't spend any time just praying in my personal relationship with the Lord. And I opened up the Word and studied, but it was to minister to people. I had a steady stream. I mean, people were lined up to see me. I didn't even have time to eat. But I'd already made a commitment not to to fast that day, and I had a guy come by that I'd been witnessing to. And he wanted to take me out to lunch. And I thought today could be his day to be born again. And so I went out to lunch with him because I thought, you know, I'm not going to sit here and turn this guy down for salvation just because I'm fasting. So I went to lunch, and because I didn't eat breakfast, I was hungrier than normal, and I ate more than normal. And so I went to a Bible study that evening, and on the way over there, Jamie was staying at home, and I was driving 45 miles to this Bible study. And as I was driving, I just felt so condemned. And, you know, the devil will bring scriptures back to your remembrance. He used scriptures on Jesus, misquoted them, but he used scriptures on Jesus, well, you know, at the temptation. And the devil reminded me that all liars will have their part in the lake of fire that burns forever and ever. And Ecclesiastes 5:5, it's better not to make a vow than to make a vow and not pay it. And man, I was just feeling guilty and condemned, and I was crying driving over there, and I said, oh God, how could you ever use me? I promised you I'd fast and pray and study the Word, and I didn't do a thing. I broke every commitment I made to you. And I was feeling really bad. And as I drove over there, I was getting closer to the Bible study. And I said, oh God, if you won't do it because of me, just do it because you love the people. Go ahead and use me and bless the people, even if I don't deserve it. And I didn't feel any faith or any release. And so I just kept praying. And finally, I said something like, oh God, just do it because of Jesus. And as soon as I said that, the Lord spoke to me and he said, who did you think I was going to do it because of? And you know what? I had fallen back into this trap of thinking you have to do something to make yourself worthy for God to use you. And I was allowing the devil to condemn me because I wasn't worthy. I'm never going to be worthy. I can do better than I've ever done, but I'll never be worthy. And as long as I'm making this a prerequisite and saying that I've got to be worthy in order for God to use me, the devil is the accuser of the brethren. Revelation chapter 12 says that. He will always find something that you've failed in. I remember back when I first got started, I remember one day I made a decision. I was going to read the entire New Testament, and I read every book in the New Testament except Revelation in one day. 16 hours reading the Bible that day. And you know what? The devil reminded me, he says, you were up 17 hours. You wasted an hour.
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0: Welcome to Keys to Successful Living with International Bible teacher and author Derek Prince, reaching the unreached and teaching the untaught in over 60 languages around the world. We're so glad you're joining us for this Thursday edition of our broadcast.
1: It's good to be with you again as we follow through our theme for the week, the defensive armor that God has provided for us in our spiritual warfare against Satan and his kingdom. So far in my talks this week, I've dealt with four of these items of defensive armor: the girdle of truth, the breastplate of salvation, the shoes of the preparation of the gospel, the shield of faith. Today I'm going to deal with the fifth item of equipment, the helmet of salvation. I'll be sharing some precious truths concerning this that I learned from my own conflicts. When I look back on these conflicts, I'm reminded of the words of Paul in Romans 8:37. No, in all these things we are more than conquerors through him who loved us. What does it mean to be more than conquerors? I believe it means this, that we not only win the battle, but we actually come out of it with more than we had when we went into it. That's to be more than conqueror. And I've proved this many times in my own experience. Dealing with the breastplate, we saw that the breastplate protects the heart. Now that we're looking at the helmet, what does the helmet protect? Obviously, the head. What does the head represent? The mind. So we're talking now about a helmet that protects our minds. In our talks last week, we saw that the battlefield

so I know a certain amount about this from experience. In the natural, a person wounded in the head can no longer make effective use of the rest of his equipment. He may be a very brave and efficient soldier. He may have excellent equipment, but when he's wounded in the head, it becomes very difficult for him to make effective use of his ability and his equipment. Now, in the spiritual, this is true with many Christian workers, and I'm saying this from personal observation. I've been privileged to be associated in ministry at different times and in different places with many wonderful servants of God, both men and women, missionaries, pastors, and others. I think particularly of missionaries who are usually under extreme spiritual pressure. I can look back on some missionaries that I worked with in different places who were dedicated, qualified men and women of God with great ability and a real calling. But many times they allowed themselves to be wounded in the head. I mean this, that they allowed themselves to become prey to depression or to suspicion, to mistrust of other Christian workers. And this problem in their minds prevented them from being the kind of effective missionaries and servants of God that they could have been. Being wounded in their heads, they couldn't use the rest of their equipment. I learned a great deal about this from my own personal experience. For many years in the ministry, I had a tremendous personal struggle with depression. I know exactly what depression is like. When I talk, those who've experienced it always know it. With me, it was like a kind of dark gray cloud, a kind of mist that settled down over me, over my head and my shoulders, shut me in, shut me off, made it difficult for me to communicate with others, gave me a sense of hopelessness. And although in many ways I am a gifted and qualified servant of the Lord, I got that impression. Others can, but you can't. You'll never make it. You're going to have to give up. I struggled with this depression for a good many years. I did everything I could. I prayed, I fasted, I sought God, I read the Bible. Then one day God gave me a revelation that solved my problem. I was reading Isaiah 61, verse 3. To appoint unto them that mourn in Zion, to give unto them beauty for ashes, the oil of joy for mourning, the garment of praise for the spirit of heaviness. When I read that phrase, the spirit of heaviness, something leapt within me. I said, that's my problem. That's what I need to be delivered from. I read other passages of scripture on deliverance. I prayed a simple prayer of faith, and God supernaturally delivered me from that spirit of heaviness. But then I saw that I had to keep my mind protected. I saw that I needed some special protection for my mind. I was familiar with the passage in Ephesians 6. I said to myself, that must be the helmet of salvation. Then I said, does that mean I have the helmet because I'm saved? Is it automatic? And I saw that couldn't be so, because Paul was writing to people who were Christians, and he said, put on the helmet of salvation. I was directed to a parallel passage in 1 Thessalonians 5:8. But let us who are of the day be sober, putting on the breastplate of faith and love, and for a helmet, the hope of salvation. And when I read that phrase, the hope of salvation, I had an instantaneous revelation from the Holy Spirit. I saw that the protection of the mind is hope. The protection of the heart is faith. We often get these mixed up. Biblical faith is in the heart. With the heart, man believeth unto righteousness. Biblical faith is the breastplate that protects the heart. But the protection of the mind is hope. We need to see the connection between faith and hope. It's stated clearly in Hebrews 11:1. Now, faith is the substance of things hoped for. Faith is the underlying basic reality on which hope is built. When we have valid faith, then we have valid hope. When we don't have valid faith, we may not have valid hope either. Our hope may be mere wishful thinking. But when we have a real foundation of faith, on that foundation, we can build a valid hope, and that's the protection of our mind. I'd like to define hope very simply, according to Scripture. Hope is a quiet, steady expectation of good, based on the promises of God's Word. In a sense, it's continuing optimism. That's the protection of the mind. Hope, optimism,
an optimistic attitude that always sees the best will not give way to depression

0: and doubt and self-pity. There's one sufficient basis for hope in the Word of God. It's Romans 8:28. We know that God causes all things to work together for good to those who love God, to those who are called according to His purpose. If we really know that everything that happens in our lives is being worked together by God for our good, then there never is a reason for pessimism. Every situation is always a reason for optimism. Optimism is the helmet. While we keep it on, our minds are protected against all Satan's subtle attacks, against doubt, discouragement, self-pity, mistrust, and so on. When the Holy Spirit showed me that the helmet to protect our minds is hope, He preached, as it were, a kind of sermon to me, an instantaneous sermon. I suddenly brought together a number of passages of the New Testament, and all of them dealt with hope. Let me share just a few of them. Romans 8:24. We are saved by hope. What does that mean? No hope, no salvation. Hope is an essential part of our experience of salvation. Contrast the condition of the unsaved in Ephesians 2:12. Paul says this: before you knew Christ, you were without Christ, being aliens from the commonwealth of Israel and strangers from the covenants of promise, having no hope and without God in the world. See those three things: without Christ, without hope, without God. That's the condition of the lost. It should never be the condition of the Christian. If we have Christ, then we have hope and we have God. Again, in Colossians 1:27, Paul says, to whom God willed to make known what is the riches of the glory of this mystery among the Gentiles. What's the real mystery, the secret of the gospel, the real purpose of God? Paul goes on to say, which is Christ in you, the hope of glory. See what that means? If Christ is in you, you have hope. If you don't have hope, it's just as if Christ isn't in you. I don't mean you're a lost soul, but I mean that you're not living in the experience of salvation. Hope in your mind is an essential part of your salvation experience. In Hebrews 6:17 through 20, there are two beautiful pictures of hope. Because God wanted to make the unchanging nature of His purpose very clear to the heirs of what was promised, He confirmed it with an oath. God did this so that by two unchangeable things in which it is impossible for God to lie, we who have fled to take hold of the hope offered to us may be greatly encouraged. We have this hope as an anchor for the soul, firm and secure. It enters the inner sanctuary behind the curtain where Jesus, who went before us, has entered on our behalf. See the pictures there of hope? The first is an altar. Under the old covenant, the altar was the place of protection from the avenger of blood. When you fled to the altar, you were safe. The writer of Hebrews says, when all the precious are against us, flee to the altar. Catch hold of the horns of the altar and let nothing pull you away. And the altar is hope. And then he says, hope is like an anchor that reaches out of time into eternity, into the very presence of God. In this world, we're like a little vessel on the sea. Everything around us is temporary, impermanent, unreliable, changeable. There's nothing to give us security and stability. If we're to have security and stability, we need an anchor. An anchor that reaches out of time into eternity and fastens in the rock of ages. That anchor is hope. When we have hope, we're anchored. Listen to what the writer of Hebrews says finally in Hebrews 10:23. Let us hold unswervingly to the hope we profess. Keep on hoping. Don't give up hope. Be an optimist. It's the protection. Time is up for today. I'll be back with you again tomorrow at this time. Tomorrow I'll be dealing with the sixth item of equipment, the sword of the Spirit.
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3: We're going to find out more about what God has to say about himself today as we look at Psalm 55, Colin.
4: Yes, we've seen during the course of this week how God looks upon those who seek after him. And David was certainly someone who sought the Lord all the way through his life. And Psalm 55 begins with the words, "Listen to my prayer, O God. Do not ignore my plea. Hear me and answer me. For my thoughts trouble me, and I am distraught at the voice of the enemy, at the snares of the wicked. For they bring down suffering upon me and revile me in your anger. My heart is in anguish within me. The terrors of death assail me. Fear and trembling have beset me. Horror have overwhelmed me." I suppose a lot of people listening have been through times like that, and there may be many people who are in that kind of situation now. Those words sum up exactly how you feel. But if we go on to verse 16, David says, "But I call to the Lord, and the Lord saves me. Evening, morning, and noon, I cry out in distress, and he hears my voice. He ransomed me unharmed from the battle waged against me, even though many oppose me. God, who is enthroned forever, will hear them and afflict them." In other words, God will deal with those who oppose you and who oppose the truth. You don't have to do that. God will deal with those who oppose his will. God will judge the living and the dead. We are not to judge anyone. All judgment belongs to him. But when we call out into the Lord, he saves us. And I wish more and more people would have this understanding that salvation in Scripture is a process. Yes, I am saved by the grace of God, but I'm being saved, and I will be saved on the day of judgment. But I am being saved every day. Every day when I cry out to the Lord, as David says, in the evening, in the morning, at noon, doesn't matter, God saves you out of your distress. And in the last couple of years, I've been through quite a lot of personal distress with healing issues and so on that I've had to work through. But I've known the mercy of God. I've known the grace of God in such wonderful, wonderful ways that whenever you cry out, he hears your voice and he redeems you. He redeems the situation. It's absolutely wonderful. Therefore, see in verse 22, he says, and this is such an important verse, "Cast your cares on the Lord, and he will sustain you. He will never let the righteous fall." Now, cast your cares on the Lord, and he will sustain you. The problem for many, even for many Christians, is they don't cast their cares on the Lord. They talk to him about them, and then they take them back to themselves. They don't actually get rid of them. If you cast your cares on the Lord, it's like having a burden, and you pass it on to someone else. I've often put it like this, you know, in my traveling around the world, people meet me at airports wherever I go. And if I'm carrying, often, of course, you have trolleys. Sometimes you can't get a trolley and there's your bag. Today you can wheel them, but in the old days you had to carry them. So people have often said, "Oh, let me carry your case for you." And so I've allowed them to do that. It's good to allow others to serve you. Because it blesses them, you see, to do that. Now, when they offer to do that, I don't say, "Well, now, wait a minute. We just need to put the case down and we need to open it up. So I need to let you know what is in it so you know what you're carrying. I want to tell you all about all the items." No. I'm just happy to take that whole bundle of cares, the whole weight of that suitcase and give it to the other person. Say, okay, you offer to carry it for me. You carry it for me. That's fine. Thank you very much. Now, you see, this is what the Lord is saying. Cast all your cares on me. You don't have to carry them if you cast them on me. I will carry them. There's a wonderful verse in Isaiah where the Lord says, I will carry you. And oh boy, I've let the Lord do that. I've said, Lord, I don't know what to do in this situation. Please just carry me. Just carry me through it. And you know the Lord would do that. And you see, what it says here is cast your cares upon the Lord and he will sustain you. Not some of your cares. Cast all your cares on the Lord. Then you don't have to carry any of them, do you?
0: And then it says he will never let the righteous fall. You've never seen a righteous person fall then, Colin?
4: Not when that person has been trusting the Lord. The only time when people fall from grace or fall away from God is when they become proud, independent, disobedient, something like that. And they have either taken the Lord for granted or they have thought that the rules that God lays down for his people don't apply to them, that they're too big, that they're above the rules, above the word of God. No, no, no. The word of God is the same for all of us. And we can never get too big for the word. We can never, our ministries can never be too important for us to walk in humility before God and man.
0: Is that why God hates pride so much?
4: Oh, he hates pride. Because you see, pride separates you from God quicker than anything. I mean, what was Adam and Eve's problem? It was independence and pride. It's the pride of thinking they could go against God's word. And that's the kind of sin that leads people into real trouble. So we don't want to go that route, and we want instead to cast our cares upon the Lord. But the great thing is, when we do sin, he is the Lord who is merciful. Psalm 56 begins, "Be merciful to me, O God, for men hotly pursue me all day long. They press their attack." You know, God's mercy not only forgives, but God's mercy protects us from so many things that come against us. "My slanderers pursue me all day long. Many are attacking me in their pride." You see, it is pride that opposes the will of God, or causes people to oppose the will of God. "When I am afraid, I will trust in you, in God, whose word I praise. In God I trust, I will not be afraid." Why? Because he is the one who is faithful. He is the one who is trustworthy. He is the one that we can always depend upon. And he repeats this in verse 10, "In God, whose word I praise, in the Lord, whose word I praise, in God I trust, I will not be afraid. What can man do to me?" It's wonderful. And then if we go on to Psalm 57, in verse 2, "I cry out to God Most High, to God who fulfills his purpose for me. He sends from heaven and saves me, rebuking those who hotly pursue me. God sends his love and his faithfulness." I've been saying all week that really it's not, prayer is not us trying to impress God as to what he ought to do in order to meet our needs. But prayer is really God's way of bringing us into line with him, into line with his will, and understanding his purpose and praying that purpose into being in our lives. And I think if you understand prayer in that way, then you will understand the prayer promises of God. And you will also understand why some of your prayers may appear not to have been answered, because you've really been praying from the wrong premise of trying to get God to do what you want, instead of seeing that prayer is fitting into the plan and the purpose of God. He is the Lord. He is the one who is sort of dictating the way in which we should go and the way in which we should walk according to his plans.
0: Yes, it really does remind us again, doesn't it, that it is God who does everything, even fulfilling the plans and purposes of our lives.
4: Yeah, there's a lovely word in Isaiah where God says, I know the plans I have for you, and carry them out I will. And I think, yeah, that's it. You know the plans you have for me, Lord, and you will carry them out. By your grace and mercy, you will work in my life in whatever way is necessary so that your plan and purpose for my life is fulfilled. And when I step outside your plan and purpose, do anything wrong, in your mercy and your grace, you will quickly bring me back into line, on course, so that your plan and your purpose for my life is fulfilled.
0: And so what God wants us to do while we're waiting is just to keep our eyes on him, as the psalmist says.
4: Yes, I mean, there's an element of predestination about this, but it's not all predestination, you see, because you can step outside the Lord's will, and you have to be, you know, he doesn't make you obey him. What the Spirit of God is doing is working within us to enable us to walk in his ways, to enable us to obey him, to enable us to fulfill his plan and purpose. And I love these psalms, and we see in verse 7 of Psalm 57, my heart is steadfast, O God, my heart is set steadfast. I will sing and make music. Awake my soul, awake harp and lyre. I will awaken the dawn. I like to get up early in the morning and awaken the dawn, just to be praising God, give him the first part of the day. I will praise you, O Lord, among the nations. I will sing of you among the peoples, for great is your love reaching to the heavens. Your faithfulness reaches to the skies. Let me just say this about prayer and about your own prayer time with the Lord in the morning. It isn't just a question of speaking and singing praises to him, but of praising him by listening to him, listening to his word, listening to what he's saying by the Spirit, taking heed to what he's saying, praying his will into being in your life, bringing your thinking into line with his thinking, bringing your will in submission to his will. All that is actually part of praising God, of setting him first and foremost in your life, so that he has the preeminence and he has the say-so. He is, after all, the Lord.
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1: God is in control. It's a phrase we often use when something goes wrong. But what do we mean by it? I'm Tanya Harris of God Conversations. When we say God is in control, do we mean he controls everything that happens? What if I squander my money and land in crippling debt? Is God in control of that? Or what if I don't resolve my anger issues and my marriage falls apart? Is God in control of that? We know that God isn't controlling. God's love creates the possibility of freedom, meaning we have real choices. Sometimes when we say God is in control, it leads us to blame God for everything that goes wrong, while shirking responsibility for our part in the process. Perhaps a better phrase is, God is sovereign. God's awe-inspiring and all-knowing sovereignty means that while we make our choices and they have consequences, God can take our failures and use them for good. For more on having your own God Conversations, go to godconversations.com.

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1: Hello again, I'm Dudley Anderson. Looking back over the last 7 months of prayers posted to our church's prayer chain, I was amazed to see that 76% were requests for healing. You know, I think health and healing are by far our greatest needs. Also, studying the miracles of Jesus, I found that 66% of miracles were for healing, not taking into consideration more than 10 references throughout the Gospels where Jesus healed great crowds of people. Now, if these stats are true, then we need to view prayer for healing as a very significant part of our work here on earth. Jesus said, "Anyone who has faith in me will do what I have been doing." And he taught, "Heal the sick and raise the dead." Now, if Jesus prayed for healing and he taught healing, then we have no choice in the matter but are obliged to pray for the sick and expect God to do what God has always done. God Tracking is praying for healing always. More at godtracker.co.uk.

0: Why do you believe in God?
1: I came down here from Africa because something to do with politics. My parents were killed and my life was in danger as well because I was mixed. My whole family had been killed and they had actually jailed me. I was supposed to be killed, I think, in 7 days. I prayed to God and I asked him if I lived tomorrow, I'd praise his name every day. One of the gentlemen down there helped me out, and that's how I found my way to England. I'd never been to England before, and I didn't even know I was coming to England. I've got so many instances where I know God has been there, and God has answered my prayers. And just even walking into church, the church we walked into and met a family. My son's got grandparents, which I thought he would never have in his whole life. He's loved, and I'm loved. I thought I would. It's just too much for me. From the time I became a Christian, I feel like I'm carrying God with me wherever I go because I feel confident and I feel the power of God that if I drop dead today, I know I would go for eternal life.
2: 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So what are you going to say about that then?
3: Whoopee!
2: Yes, I thought so. Okay, so what's on offer? Firstly, there's Easy Does It, with music to relax to. A put your feet up and let the world go by moment. Then there's Just Jazz and Blues, for people who just love the creativity of jazz and the down-to-earth lyrics of the blues. I mean, what's not to like? So when can you hear these shows on Branch FM? Well, Just Jazz and Blues is on every Monday evening at 8 p.m. and Easy Does It can be heard every Sunday evening at 7:30 p.m. And with both shows lifting high the name of Jesus, including a few encouraging thoughts from yours truly, you'll be more than welcome.

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1: There's the high price of sin.
2: Billy Graham reminding us that sin comes with a high price tag.
1: The Bible says the wages of sin is death. There are three kinds of death in the Bible. There's physical death, and I've noticed in the place that we go sometimes, cemeteries here, and I guess people die here like they do everywhere else. And then the second kind of death is spiritual death. There are many of you that are spiritually dead right now. Physically, you're alive, but your spirit toward God is dead. And then there's the third death. The moment you die physically, you go into eternity away from God. The high price of sin. The Bible says, whatsoever a man soweth, that shall he also reap.
2: That price of sin was paid for you through the cross of Jesus Christ, if you will turn from sin and come to Him by faith. We're the Billy Graham Evangelistic Association. To learn more about having a personal relationship with Jesus Christ, go online to billygraham.org and click the link, Spiritual Help.

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1: Welcome to Everyday Moments with Joyce Meyer. Most people don't like to talk about pride, well, at least not their own. But it's a topic that God takes seriously. Here's Joyce with a strong challenge on today's Everyday Moment.
2: Well, the Bible says in James 4, 6 that God opposes the proud, but he gives grace to the humble. Now, one of the things that a proud person does is they try to do things on their own without asking God for help. So if you're proud, you operate in a prideful spirit, you're going to find God actually opposing you. But if you'll humble yourself and say, God, I can't do anything without you, then you're going to get the help that you need. Actually, God hates pride. So we need to be very careful of several things. One, we need to be careful not to even presume to think that we can do things without him. Second, we need to not think more highly of ourselves than we ought to, because often if we do, then we find ourselves devaluing other people. We don't need to have a lowly attitude of ourselves, but we don't want to think that we're better than other people. God is no respecter of persons, and we should not be either. So just remember to humble yourself under the mighty hand of God. And in due time, his word promises that he will exalt you.
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1: In the great pursuit of excellence, there are two key things we need to keep in mind. 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It has to do with the way we think about God, about ourselves, and others. 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And second, excellence has to do with the will, disciplining the eyes, the ears, our hands, and our feet, keeping moral tabs on ourselves, refusing to lower the standards. 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